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1: Good afternoon and welcome to this week's edition of Focus, a program where we cover a broad range of topical interviews. Your host today, Irene Belden Tavutavu, and Councillor for City Ward and Chair of Community Arts, Councillor Vicky Howard, brings us her weekly Brisbane City Council update. From Multicultural Australia, we have Chief Development Officer Jason Olson and Poppy Brown, and we also have Professor Joe Douglas, Specialist Physician in Respiratory Medicine and Allergic Diseases, and she looks at the Therapeutic Goods Administration registration of Edenzo. We also find time for a few music tracks from the Multicultural Music Library, commencing with the track from Kumar

0: Welcoming to the program, once again, we have the Councillor for City Ward and Chair of Community Arts, Councillor Vicky Howard. Good afternoon, Councillor. How are you?
1: Oh, good afternoon, Irene. I am extremely well and loving this weather.
0: I just love this time of the year. And, of course, August coming up, that's our multicultural month. It's a Brisbane exhibition. It's all sorts of exciting things. So what have you got that's a prime thing for Brisbane City Council?
1: Well, I think there's so many beautiful multicultural events that are happening as we speak. So this weekend we have the Empowering People Strengthening Queensland, and that's going to be held at King George Square and Brisbane City Hall on the 2nd of August, so this Sunday, the 2nd of August, from 10 a.m. to 4 p.m. And there'll be stalls, there'll be lots of lovely food, there'll be awards, and I think Irene, you might have got an award last year at this wonderful event.
0: I did for my work within the multicultural sector. It was absolutely surprising. I was really amazed. I didn't even know I'd been put up for nomination, but then they called out my name and I just couldn't believe it. But look, there's so many things there that are happening. It's a family day because I see they've even got the pet farm is going to be in King George Square. There's face painting, balloon twisting, and lots of other family entertainment. So that's one I would definitely recommend we go to.
1: Well, if the weather's as beautiful as it is at the moment, I think that it will be a fantastic day. And not only that, but it's the Macedonian Festival on Sunday, the 2nd of August as well. Now, it's called the Eildon Street Festival, and it's held right in the heart of New Farm. So it's on the corner of James Street and Annie Street in New Farm. And that'll start at 11 o'clock and go through to 4 o'clock. And Irene, I can tell you there is so much beautiful food, wonderful dancing, beautiful Macedonian culture on display for everyone, and it is a fantastic opportunity for people to come together. So I'm going along to that and to the Empowering People one, so I'm going to have a busy weekend. But prior to that, on the Friday night, I'm off to Luminous, which of course is the most beautiful event. So the Luminous Lantern Parade is returning in 2026, and of course it will be at the wonderful South Bank Parklands. It's a fantastic opportunity to announce the start of Multicultural Queensland Month, and of course it's proudly supported by Brisbane City Council and the state government, and I think it just gets better and better every year. We have more and more people that come along, and the lanterns are just amazing. So I think that you'll be there too, Irene, won't you?
0: I will certainly be there. I'm a volunteer for the full day from the afternoon right through to the evening. And according to Multicultural Australia, who we had at our luncheon on Saturday, Joanne Cochran was telling me that they've got this year 2,000 people involved in the marching and 80 different groups that have registered to welcome all our new arrivals into the beautiful city of Brisbane. Isn't that absolutely amazing?
1: It's a fantastic event, and Irene, I can remember attending it when there were very fewer numbers than that, always at South Bank is where it's been held. But each year, as I say, it grows and grows, and I think it's just a beautiful, beautiful way for Brisbane to really say how much we value our lovely multicultural communities.
0: Well, it commenced 19 years ago with just a handful of people walking across the bridge to QPAT there in that area at South Bank. And next year is going to be their 20th year. So this year is a special year because it's because of the amount of people that are coming to Brisbane. But next year is going to be super, super, super. So if you aren't marching this year, make sure you march for next year. 20 years of Luminous Lantern Parade welcoming people into Brisbane. Amazing.
1: It's a beautiful opportunity, I think, for people to celebrate all things multicultural. So it is such a great opportunity. And, of course, Irene, South Bank is just such a lovely welcoming space for people to be able to really enjoy that type of an event. So it's we're very blessed to be able to to have that happening. One of the other things that's happening in Brisbane is the Red Dress, and that's coming to the Museum of Brisbane. And it's, a fantastic opportunity for us to see something that's just a little bit different. So the Red Dress had 380 embroiderers, 51 countries, and one dress. It's a 14-year global collaborative embroidery project, and it was conceived by the British artist Kirsty MacLeod. And Kirsty has travelled all the way from England to bring this beautiful dress to Australia. And my understanding is that it was at Warwick for an opening, but of course it'll be at the Museum of Brisbane from the 25th of July through to the 13th of September. And as you know, the museum is open 10 a.m. to 5 p.m. daily. It's a free event. It's the most amazing opportunity to see something that I don't think we'll see anywhere else in the world.
0: Well, sounds terrific. I actually have heard the title Red Dress, but didn't know what it was all about. So I'm going to be taking a look to see what this beautiful display is.
1: Well, we'd had some amazing organisations involved in helping to get it here. The ladies from Magunya, so the Women's Historical Association, but also the Embroiderers Guild have been instrumental in making this happen. So it's going to be presented at the Museum of Brisbane, and it's been at the Warwick Art Gallery, which I think was very, very well received. But from 2009 to 2023, the dress travelled the world and, of course, was embroidered by 367 women, 11 men, and 2 non-binary artists from 51 countries. So it's got 87 panels of burgundy silk, and it holds a Guinness World Record for the largest collaborative embroidery project. So how exciting is that to have it right here in the heart of Brisbane at our beautiful City Hall Museum of Brisbane?
0: What a wonderful celebration of multiculturalism and working together.
1: Absolutely. So as we mentioned before, of course, we're heading into Multicultural Month, and the Ukrainian Festival is going to be held on the 22nd of August. So we can probably talk about that in one of our future interviews. But it'll be at the Ukrainian Club in Holland Park West, and it's on Saturday, the 22nd of August. So if your listeners would like to pop that into their diaries from 11 a.m. to 5 p.m. But how lucky are we, Irene, to have so many beautiful cultures with so much amazing food and so many fantastic people that we can actually enjoy all of these wonderful multicultural communities coming together and making the beautiful community of Brisbane just so welcoming to everyone.
0: We are so fortunate. And I believe the Brisbane Winter Sessions of Festivals 2026 is on as well. So there'd be a calendar of those events happening.
1: Yes, Irene, Winter Sessions is a fantastic opportunity to support our emerging artists. And I know just how important it is for our emerging artists to be able to have that opportunity, and particularly with the venues in and around the valley, to come on board and to support our wonderful artists. And it's a fantastic lead up into what's going to be a very busy time in Fortitude Valley with Big Sound, which is the industry convention coming to Brisbane, but also Valley Fiesta. So we're getting ready for some fun things happening right across Brisbane.
0: Well, there's no reason for us to sit at home. We need to get out, even around, just having a look around at Coorparoo area. Mount Carmel have got their community fete on, which is on the 2nd of August as well. So this weekend is going to be chock-a-block. So,
1: and of course, we've got Night Feast coming as well, and that's going to be happening from this weekend as well, and that's for the whole month. So we're really looking forward to all of the amazing things that Brisbane has to offer.
0: Well, Multicultural Day used to be amazing. Then it was Multicultural Week. Now it's Multicultural Month. I think we just have to be Multicultural Year.
1: I think it is. I think it is Multicultural Year, because we have so many amazing events that happen right across Brisbane. And just last weekend, we had Bands in the Park in New Farm Park, which was delightful. And, of course, Bands in the Park perform across all of our parks across Brisbane. So again, great opportunities for people to get out and about in this beautiful city of ours and really enjoy, whether it's doing a little bit of exercising in the park with our Move Fit activities, or whether it's volunteering for a bush care group. There is something for everyone out there, Irene.
0: Well, I was just having a look and see that the Brisbane Sculpture Festival has commenced as well. It's commenced on Friday the 31st of July and goes right through until the 9th of August.
1: And again, how amazing is it that we can have all of these wonderful, wonderful events happening right across Brisbane? And it's something I think, Irene, that not very many cities in the world have for all of these. Again, there's our Lord Mayor's Seniors Cabaret Showcase has commenced, and there's some wonderful opportunities there. And in fact, the very next opportunity to get involved with the masterclasses is on Sunday, the 2nd of August, at the Wynnum Municipal Hall with Renee Sutty. And then on Wednesday, the 5th of August, the Seven Hills Hub at the Ron Hurley Theatre with Billy Borcher. And then Thursday, the 6th of August, at the Maruka Community Centre, there's a morning and an afternoon session. So, again, fantastic opportunity if you'd like to participate in our Lord Mayor's Seniors Cabaret, which has got better and better every year. And Irene, I've also just noticed that the Brisbane Serbian Festival is on Sunday, the 30th of August. So again, something to pop into everyone's diary so that we can make sure that everyone is having a fantastic time.
0: Now, along with that, our usual events that happen weekly, they're still happening. I believe the City Hall is open on Tuesday for our concerts.
1: They certainly are. Our City Hall has this week, it's Dance and Romance, and that is on Tuesday, the 4th of August, and it's with our master organist, Benjamin Sheen, and he's going to perform with some choreographed dance. So that is going to be extra special as well. So how fortunate are we to have that happening?
0: So very lucky with Brisbane City Council that providing these things for us free. And have we still got gathering this Wednesday?
1: Yes, Irene, of course we do. We have the wonderful gathering, which is happening this Wednesday, the 5th of August, from 12 o'clock to 1 o'clock in the Queen Street Mall. And this week it is Sue Ray. Sue is the winner of the 2022 Blues and Roots Q Music Award and is a First Nations artist who uses her original brand of country blues and roots music. And so I think we're in for a treat on this Wednesday. And she's often compared to people like Bonnie Raitt. And I think my voice is sounding a little bit like Bonnie Raitt's at the moment, Irene. It must be this time of the year. but it's a wonderful event. And I really encourage any of your listeners that are in the city to pop along every Wednesday from 12 to 1 in our Queen Street Mall. We have fantastic First Nations presenters for what we think is one of the most fantastic highlights of the week with gathering. And of course, Irene, following that is the markets at the top of the mall. So again, great opportunity on a Wednesday if you're in the city to enjoy all things that are free.
0: And I believe there's markets all over the place, especially now during Multicultural Month. We've got them at West End, we've got them in the city, we've got them in New Farm, so, and even down at Wynnum and out in our suburbs. So absolutely wonderful opportunity for that. Now, does the Lord Mayor have any special message for us this week?
1: Well, of course, we're very keen, of course, for people to do their spring cleaning. We're getting a bit closer to spring. But this week, the large collection points are Pullenvale, Brookfield, Upper Brookfield, Kenmore and Kenmore Hills. And we're encouraging people to put their large collection items out on the footpath on the 2nd of August for collection during the week starting the 3rd of August. And that's a wonderful opportunity, I think, for people just to get rid of things that they might not be able to pop into any of their red top or their yellow top or their green top bins. And so that's a fantastic thing to do. But the Lord Lord Mayor also wants people to get out and about into our beautiful parks, more than 2,000 right across Brisbane, more to see and do, and of course free and affordable events for all.
0: Now, I don't know if we mentioned on air previously, but there's a service at the that you can contact the centre at 24/7 with anything that happens that you need to report. Now, so a month or so ago, I found someone had dumped a big piece of carpet on my footpath, and it was a nuisance, and I didn't know where it came from. So I just rang up the call centre and reported it. And do you know what? Within 3 days, they'd organised for a troop to come through and clean up the things that had been left on the footpath. How amazing is that?
1: Well, we're very blessed to have our call centre, which is a 24-hour, 7-day-a-week number, and it's 3403-8888. The Lord Mayor gave a big call-out to it at our last citizenship ceremony, told people that if their plant dies as a result of their lack of care, that they can ring the contact centre and that the contact centre will be able to help them to get a new plant. So I think it's a fantastic service, something that the Lord Mayor is very proud of and something that he promotes to our wonderful new Australian citizens. But more than that, we want people to be our eyes on the street. So if you see a pothole or you see a broken limb or something that you think that Brisbane City Council needs to know about, we really encourage you to ring that number, 3403-8888, as I said, 24 hours, 7 days a week. So a wonderful opportunity for us all to keep our beautiful city of Brisbane clean and sustainable.
0: Well, Councillor, once again, we've exhausted our time, but you are never short of information for us. So thank you so very much for taking time out of your day to speak to us and let us know what's happening in Brisbane.
1: It's always a pleasure, Irene.
0: And we look forward to catching up again with you next week because the weeks ahead are looking really exciting.
1: Absolutely. I'm looking forward to it. See you then.
0: Bye.

0: So welcoming to our program today, we have the amazing Jason Olson from Multicultural Australia, and I believe he's got a guest with him. So welcome to the program, Jason.
1: Hi, Irene. Thanks for having me on this morning. It's always good to talk with you. This morning, I've got Poppy Brown, who is our Senior Director of Communities, Growth and Engagement.
2: Okay. Hi, Irene. Hi, everyone. My name's Poppy. Thanks for having me this morning.
0: Oh, good to have you on board, because we know you guys are short-staffed in just about every different direction. So maybe you can tell us a little bit about what you do.
2: Absolutely. I have the privilege of working with a number of different teams at Multicultural Australia. First and foremost, I connect in with our partners and our sponsors. A lot of our work is deeply supported by our community, and we're lucky to be able to have strong partnerships across the board. I also support our employment programs, research and advocacy teams, and also cultural capability training and consulting services.
0: So when you say you support, how do you support?
2: I get to work alongside some of the team leaders and managers across those areas. So I support from a strategic perspective and look at how we might facilitate efficiencies and connections across programs for the benefit of our clients and our community and our partners.
0: Okay, so that would mean probably what you're doing there is connecting with the different organizations or different partnerships within your industry.
2: Yeah, absolutely. So, for example, we have a strong partnership with the Lions. We also work closely with AFL Queensland, but both of them have interests across community development and connection, but also employment. So looking at employment opportunities from different types of workforces. So we might kind of connect some cultural capability training into AFL Queensland. And then also that opens up employment opportunities for some of our clients and communities that might not necessarily have access to those pathways.
0: Well, sounds like a very interesting job. Now, and what is your actual involvement personally? How do you just connect the dots?
2: A lot of it is connecting the dots, but it's relationship based as well. So it's probably looking a little bit beyond some of the superficial conversations and contracts that we might be kind of leaning into, and understanding how we might build those connections, create a little bit more impact than what we might normally if we're just working on the top line. So very relationship based, understanding the mission and the values of our organization and what's going to bring value and impact for our communities as well. And looking to kind of be a bit creative in that space.
0: So you're looking at the organizations that do the work. How do you connect the people that, you know, like our refugees and our new arrivals, how do you connect them with these organizations?
2: Look, a lot of the connections happen through some of our programs that we run and deliver. So through our community development and our employment teams, we have individual contact with clients and community that might have interest in employment pathways or job readiness, or working to provide their lived experience and voice into some of the organizations with whom we work. And through those arms and branches, we're actually able to then facilitate some of those opportunities. We have some state-funded contracts that we deliver, particularly in the employment space. So Skilling Queenslanders for Work and Diverse Queensland Workforce, they actually provide some of the funding that allows us to do the one-to-one work with clients and community.
0: And so your job in particular, is that funded through some of those organisations itself, or are you part of Multicultural Australia?
2: Look, it's probably a bit of column A and column B. So we are, part of my role would be funded through some of those programs to help facilitate and operationalise them, and others would be funded through, just the wider organisational's budget.
0: So do you do stuff like lobbying to the government for different areas where you're working?
2: We do work across research and advocacy. So I wouldn't call it lobbying necessarily, but what we do aim to do is kind of work with our community. So through our community leaders gathering and our access to community leaders and representatives from Southeast Queensland, we work with them to ensure that their voices are captured and then elevated in spaces that they might not normally be able to reach. So for example, there's a submission that we're working with the community leaders group at the moment, which is into employment and employment supports in Queensland and at a national level. So we're looking to them to get their lived experience and recommendations around that, how that system can be reformed to better suit the needs of people from refugee and migrant backgrounds. So though it's not lobbying, but it is certainly looking to make sure that voices can be elevated into spaces.
1: May I add to that? Sorry.
0: Yes.
1: It's probably important to note that, you know, as an organisation that is government funded, we're very careful to remain apolitical. Mm-hmm. However, you know, we do stray into that space if it becomes necessary and where we believe that our vulnerable communities are made more vulnerable. So in the recent incident where we had, you know, Pauline Hanson speaking at the National Press Club talking about, you know, needing to be a monocultural society, we came out pretty hard about that to remind everybody that this country is multicultural and you can't look at it any other way. And it's not a political statement. It's actually a statement to make our communities feel supported and feel like that's not the voice that represents Australia.
0: I see. And so I believe that you have branches that in Toowoomba and Cairns and Townsville. How do you actually, do you reach out to them or do they reach out to you?
1: Bit of both. Those regions actually are reporting to me in my area. So we stay very connected in with what's happening in those regions, and all of those regions deliver slightly different things or focus on slightly different areas. So in Toowoomba, it's almost like a mini Brisbane, because we do a lot of things there. We do humanitarian settlement support. We do a lot of community development and youth work as well, and employment, and also refugee health, which is actually something that's unique to there. We don't really do that anywhere else. In Rockhampton, we are primarily employment. And in Townsville, we do employment and we do wraparound supports for those who have been or who are still being supported as refugees settling into Queensland. So, and to your point before about advocacy, we also try and stay connected to the various local governments and representatives there and the government agencies in those regions, because as you can imagine, they all have slightly different priorities, and they all have slightly different, you know, concerns and opportunities that they see for us and our communities.
0: I guess that's fairly obvious too. With the needs for Brisbane City is a little bit different from Logan City, so you would be covering different areas in those two regions.
1: Absolutely, Brisbane is I guess you'd call it a much more mature city in terms of settlement, and that's because it's largely cost driven, Irene. Mm-hmm. You know, once upon a time we did settle people into Brisbane. I do recall a cohort being settled into New Farm, and so as these things happen, there's only waves of cohorts that come in. And I remember a couple of years ago, a similar cohort came into the one we settled in New Farm many years ago, and they were like, "Why can't we live in New Farm?" We're like, "Well, we just." with the budget that we have, you certainly can't live there, and so because of that, that's why you see a lot of refugee and humanitarian settlement support in Logan. Now, once upon a time, we used to settle people into Inala, mm-hmm. and you see the beautiful, vibrant communities that have spawned out of that, and the wonderful markets that everybody talks about, and the beautiful fresh food you can get out there, etc. It's also become too expensive. So some of these communities reflect where the housing is available, and you know, I can see a time where we're looking out past Ipswich, because that's just where housing and rental properties will be affordable and available. But you need a few things. You need the affordability of housing, but you also need access to transport, and because without that, they can't get to services and they can't get to support. and the kids find it hard to get to school and so on.
0: Yeah, I know. I was out at Narangbar yesterday and I thought, oh, it's absolutely beautiful out here, but it takes an hour and a half to get there, you know. So I guess Brisbane is growing so much that, like, at one time Ipswich was you had to have your lunch cut before you left to go to Ipswich. Now it's almost joined together with Redbank, Plains and everything, which were semi-rural, and now they're all city. So has that affected the cost of delivering some of these services as well?
1: Well, yeah, I think it does because, you know, if you're delivering, you know, even a few years ago, maybe 3 years ago, we were still delivering most of our services from our Dibley Street office in Woolloongabba. Mm-hmm. And because of the disbursement and the need to sort of follow where our clients are, we had to set up a Logan office, which we now have on Wembley Road. And luckily through our partnership with the Brisbane Lions, they afforded us a space at Brighton Homes Arena, which taps into Springfield and the Ipswich community. And at some point, I'm imagining that we'll all be heading out to Ripley because that feels like the next space and place that we might end up.
0: Right. Now, when you say you deliver services, what sort of training do you offer for these people, or do you just connect them to the organisations that provide training?
1: Well, that's a very big question, funnily enough, Irene. In terms of when they first arrive, like, there's all of the life skills training that we provide, and that is to help them really just connect into community, how to get a bus, how to make a claim with Medicare, how to use a bank, how to use the services and feel safe with the police and other first responder agencies, how to feel connected into sporting and other communities so they're not just locked into their own. So there's that piece. But as time goes by and they develop more nuanced needs, and they might have complex needs as well that require support in maybe health or other facets of their life, we don't do everything. I don't think any organisation can do it all, and so we work with partner organisations to refer, and we refer them into. And Poppy talked about the fact that we do, you know, lots of employment, but there are other organisations that do that, and there's a lot of work to go around. So we believe that the ecosystem works best when all of us are working together and not holding on to a client, but actually passing them to the most appropriate service that helps them and their family in their journey.
0: Well, I can recall, like, years ago when I first started working with the Migrant Resource Centre, the needs were the same but different. How to go shopping, because depending on whether you are an immigrant, as in migrating here, or whether you're a refugee, as to what you've been exposed to before you actually come to the country. So I guess there's those different needs, are they still being serviced? Because, you know, going shopping when you're a refugee is totally different to the country where you are. It's totally different to when you get here.
1: It is.
2: And, you know, it's quite interesting for us as an organisation that settles lots of different populations of people, because each of them have their own needs. So some might have really transferable skills to life here in Brisbane or Southeast Queensland. Others may not. Others may have been in situations where they've been in refugee camps for decades. And so the concept of an ATM and a card to pay for goods and an actual grocery store will be so different and so foreign to them. We are fortunate to work with a really large pool of cultural support workers, and we purposefully engage those individuals from the cultural communities, from the individuals that we settle. So we'll match kind of new arrivals up with some cultural support workers, and they will go out and do area orientations where they'll take newly arrived people into their local area and teach them those things. And it will be based on kind of that lived experience and also based on the cultural community, their needs and their wants and their desires. So, yes, it will be very much here is an ATM, this is how you use it, and practicing over and over again. Similarly, calling to access translating and interpreting services, like teaching them how to do that, teaching them how to go and register for a doctor's appointment. All of this takes time. And when people are stressed and are newly settling in, it's really important that we're kind and calm and teach them over longer periods of time to help them build their confidence and build their autonomy here.
0: I think using the ATM card would probably be one of the strangest things, because we're used to handling money. I know when we first had the access to using a transaction card, I was very reluctant because I needed to know how much money I had.
2: Yeah.
0: But because you're not actually handling it. So that must be a really strange, strange thing for people coming from a refugee area where they don't have that.
2: Oh, absolutely. Yeah. And, you know, similar concepts around whether you pay your rent in advance or in arrears. Everything's very different. And so it's about taking what their knowledge base is and helping that translate into kind of the new environment in which they're living and working.
0: Yeah, I think we're very privileged to live in this beautiful country where we have all of this accessible to us. And, you know, I do feel very sympathetic to those people who are coming here. And they have to relearn absolutely everything. You know, the job that you guys are doing is really amazing. And I want to thank you so much for coming along and explaining a little bit more to us about what you do and why you do it. So do you have some other message for us?
1: Well, we have a little message, Irene, and that is that, you know, ahead of we're nearly at the end of July, and August is Multicultural Queensland Month, which is a wonderful initiative set up a few years ago by the government, and they've maintained it to this day, and of course we have Luminous this Friday, yes. The 31st. Today, depending on when your listeners are listening, but tomorrow for everybody else, Friday the 31st, we've got Luminous at South Bank, and we're just really excited. It's our 19th edition, and so next year will be pretty special. But they're all special, as you know, Irene, and
0: tell us a little bit about what Luminous is, because someone's going to hear Luminous and they haven't the faintest idea of what it is. Because I remember, because I was there for either the first or the second one, it was so exciting.
2: Absolutely, Irene. So Luminous is Queensland's largest welcoming experience and festival. It happens at South Bank, as Jason said, on the 31st. We'll be expecting between 15,000 and 20,000 people watching. But it's a parade where we have about 2,000 people registered to walk in the parade. 80 different organisations, groups, businesses and schools will be coming together to celebrate Queensland's diversity and celebrating all the beautiful facets that diverse life brings to Queensland. It's a parade of amazing lanterns. Now, imagine, you know, 3-meter-tall koalas, huge camels coming down the side of South Bank onto the riverfront, beautiful sunflowers dancing in the sky, and amazing stars and moons, snakes. You have dancers from all different cultures. You've got musicians, you've got drummers, and you've got families celebrating how important our diversity is here in Queensland. That will lead into an incredible world concert, which kicks off at 7 p.m. at Riverside Green. It's free. We want everyone to join in and celebrate, and we've got some incredible performers there, and the headliner will be Mad Mariachi, but we want you to stay for it all and celebrate how amazing Queensland is and how incredible our communities are.
0: Well, it is an absolutely amazing event. I've been involved in it since the beginning, sometimes marching, sometimes watching, sometimes being totally involved, but absolutely amazing, amazing day. I do hope that everyone is getting themselves ready and get there early, because if you don't want to miss out. So it's a long walk. It starts at the beginning of behind the piazza, doesn't it?
1: On Little Stanley Street, so it starts on Little Stanley Street. That's where all the parade walkers will sort of convene, and then it sets out along our traditional path. But as you say, Irene, it's really important to try and get there early to get a good vantage spot. There's so many good spots to watch it, but certainly you want to get your little spot. And we see families go there, you know, year after year, and it's such an amazing experience. And, you know, Poppy has talked about connection, and you were talking about that earlier. We had a last year it was a really visceral moment for us because, you know, we've had Rohingyans coming in terms of our refugee cohort arrivals, and a lot of these refugees have come from institutionalized encampment, I guess, and kids who have only known being in a refugee camp. They've never known, you know, employment and all of these sorts of things, and they've only ever known being marginalized, and to be here only 2 weeks for some of them, and to be walking in a parade where instead of being shunned or marginalized or isolated or, you know, attacked for your beliefs or your ethnicity, instead of that, you are celebrated, cheered on, made to feel like you are a part of Brisbane immediately. Like, it's such an amazing experience, and it's a really important part for Brisbane to play, to make people feel like that. And Brisbane is such a welcoming community in that sense.
0: It is. I think we're the most welcoming community in Australia. And I know I was took part last year, and I couldn't believe the amount of people, kids that were up in trees.
1: I don't think our insurance covers that, by the way.
0: No, but I mean, it was amazing to see the crowd was not like two deep. It was like 10 and 12 deep on both sides of the walkway. So amazing. So I look forward to seeing you all there. I'm going to be a volunteer on the day. 4EB is going to be there. And I believe our ethnic schools are going to be there. Our Indian community is all going to be there. So make sure you get there early for a good seat. And thank you guys for joining us today.
1: Thanks for having us, Irene. It's always a pleasure. And we'll see everybody at Luminous.
0: You certainly will. And we've been speaking with the representatives from Multicultural Australia, Jason Olsen and Poppy. Thank you so very much.
2: Thank you, Irene.
1: Thanks, Irene.
0: You're welcome.
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TGA Registrations offers new treatment option for Australians living with severe asthma. Up to 200,000 Australians live with severe asthma, which is characterised by persistent daily symptoms and or often frequent flare-ups despite appropriate treatment. Another treatment option is now available for Australians living with severe

0: 50 publications spanning asthma, allergic diseases, and immune disorders. Professor Douglas has led major research initiatives in severe and thunderstorm asthma and serves on numerous national advisory bodies, helping shape Australia's approach to immune and respiratory health. Professor Joe, thank you so very much for joining us today, talking about something that's quite common now, but didn't seem to be common before, probably because of lack of knowledge, and that's asthma. So can you tell me a little bit about the conditions and what it is? What are severe eosinophilic asthma and chronic rhinosinusitis with nasal polyps? What is it?
1: Sure. So asthma is one of our most common chronic diseases. It affects about 11% of the Australian community. And many of those people can be controlled with inhaled medication and have good control of their asthma. But about 1 in 20 people with asthma, so that's about 200,000 Australians, have asthma that isn't well controlled with currently available inhaled treatments. So for those people, there are treatment that can be used for what we call severe asthma, and this new drug is one of those. And what it does, they're called biologics, and they can be really change the game for people with very severe asthma, and in particular reduce their risk of flare-ups and exacerbations. We also spoke about eosinophilic chronic rhinosinusitis with nasal polyps. So that's an interesting condition where people get a really blocked nose. It often, but not always, occurs with asthma. And those eosinophils, which are inflammatory cells in the blood, really invade the lining of the nose and the sinuses and cause these things called polyps. And these people have an incredibly blocked nose such that they certainly can't smell, and they often find that disrupts their sleep because their nose is so blocked. And so the root cause of both asthma and also chronic rhinosinusitis with nasal polyps is very often these inflammatory cells that we can find in the blood called eosinophils. And so that's what is particularly targeted by this drug and indeed many of the biologic medications for severe asthma.
0: So can I ask you, is this life-threatening?
1: Yeah, so chronic rhinosinusitis is probably not life-threatening, but asthma is a life-threatening condition in that around 450 Australians die every year of asthma. And tragically, we know that many of them don't consider their asthma as being that severe, but when we look at it, often they are severe. And we often know that, in fact, probably some of those deaths would have been preventable with best treatment. So it's really important that we try to encourage people, especially those with severe asthma, to see their doctor, get a specialist referral, and see what treatments can be arranged to keep them under control and keep them safe.
0: So would this time of the year cause to be more prevalent with this condition?
1: Yeah. So it's really interesting looking at the seasonal surges of asthma. So asthma is something that comes and goes anyway in a person's lifetime, but often can vary in severity over that time. But we know that many older people with asthma get problems in the winter with infections, and some children. A lot of children get infections shortly after they go back to school with colds and things, and that can be a real potent, both infections in winter like flu and that, and also colds and things in children can be important triggers of asthma, and they're associated with peaks of emergency presentations for asthma. And we also know that in Australia, particularly grass pollen, particularly in the southeast of Australia and the so-called thunderstorm asthma, whilst that's the worst of it, every year there's a seasonal surge of asthma admissions just between sort of usually in November that we know is associated with grass pollen allergy. So there's a few reasons. Infections are one of the most common triggers for severe flare-ups of asthma, but also environmental conditions can be really important for some, and grass pollen and other inhaled both pollutants and allergens, things that people are allergic to, can be triggers for those.
0: So what challenges do people living with these conditions face with the current treatment options?
1: Yeah, so currently people with asthma suffer from shortness of breath, which can impair their exercise capacity. Severe asthma, and it's a good warning, asthma that wakes someone at night is not mild asthma, and people often say they wake at night with asthma, and that means that they're needing more preventive treatment almost certainly. So And then it can also flare up and cause exacerbations. And that means that people's asthma is not controlled by their reliever puffers or their reliever medication. And they often need to seek emergency care and further treatment, which is often corticosteroid tablets or steroid tablets. These, for these people who are suffering

0: from severe exacerbations and or have severe asthma and whose asthma is not controlled with good doses of inhaled medication, then there is options for injectable medications called biologics, which for some can be a game changer and bring much better control of their symptoms and keep these people safer and protect them from flare-ups or exacerbations of their disease.
1: So we're looking at a new registration. So how might this new TGA registration help people living with these conditions?
0: Yeah, so this is a class of a number of biologic. It's a new, this is a new drug, which is a member of the class of biologic medications I spoke about before that can be used as add-on therapy to inhaled medication for people with severe asthma. Most of the injections that are given for severe asthma, and there are a number of them, are given at usually either at intervals, depending on which one is being used, between 2 weeks to 2 months. The advantage of this drug is that it's given once every 6 months, which for some will be a good opportunity and reduce their burden of treatment, given that these people also still usually need to use inhaled medication along with these injections. So the burden of treatment is significant.
1: So why is it important to develop new treatment options for people affected?
0: So this particular drug, Exdensure, is a drug that tackles those inflammatory cells in the lungs and airways called eosinophils. And getting better treatments that assist individuals with asthma to have less burden of both treatment and also disease is obviously the goal of therapy. It's also interesting to note that having looked after many patients with severe asthma, it's not a one-size-fits-all, and one biologic might do brilliantly for one person and another one do better for another. And often it's a matter of finding which is the best medicine for an individual to try. And so it is great to have another option in our toolkit that we can look to support people with severe asthma with once this becomes available.
1: So is it available now, and is it something exciting for professionals like you who are treating people with the condition?
0: So whilst it is registered for use in Australia now, it's not yet on the what we call the pharmaceutical benefits scheme, which is where the drugs are actually paid for by the government. So that will happen hopefully. Well, it's being assessed for that and hopefully will happen. But at the moment, I think people with severe asthma should be aware that if you're needing, having frequent flare-ups of asthma, your asthma is not well controlled, see your doctor and consider whether there would be an option for referral if you have got ongoing, particularly flare-ups of asthma or exacerbations, whether there would be an option for these new class of medications, biologics, of which this is one, because some patients tell me these are life-changing, and it's a really wonderful, I'm excited by the developments in asthma treatment that have occurred in the last 10 years or so with these drugs, because it's really changed the landscape for severe asthma and allowed people to have much better control of their disease and much better quality of life as a consequence.
1: Well, it sounds like it's exciting, and I'm looking forward to seeing it being made available on the public health system so that it can cover the maximum amount of people that are susceptible to asthma.
0: It sounds like a great idea. I think having options is always a good thing to find, to be able to tailor treatment to an individual's needs is really important when you're looking after people with a chronic and burdensome illness.
1: Well, Professor Jo, I want to thank you so very much for joining us today. I was a little unclear as to what this was all about, but you have now cleared up quite a few questions that I had in my mind. So thank you so very much. I do hope that this has been helpful for our listeners as well.
0: Thanks so much. Lovely to talk to you.
1: And we've been speaking with Professor Jo Douglas, Specialist Physician and Professor of Medicine from the University of Melbourne. And that now brings us to the close of this week's Focus program. Thank you to our guest today, and thank you to you, our listener, for joining us. I'm Irene Velden-Tavatavu, and look forward to your company again next week at the same time, Thursdays at noon on Community Radio 4EB. And music today was from the Songlines March 22 Multiple Artists album. And we're going to finish with this lively number from Azure. And if you'd like to listen to the program again, please visit the 4EB website for programs on demand and select Focus. All programs are available for up to 7 weeks.

0: Hello, hello, and welcome to Fair Comment, news and current affairs reflecting the diversity of Australia, connecting people from all around the nation on the Community Radio Network. Fair Comment is brought to you by Radio 4EB in Mianjin, Brisbane. I'm Eduardo Jordan, and this week on the show...
1: Uganda is a very poor country. Children that we are working with, they're lucky to get one meal per day. They don't often get vegetables or meat in their diet. So these are hungry kids, they're hungry communities, but also the Ugandans are beautiful humans.
0: A new charity is supporting an African country to become self-sufficient in food production. We have all the details. And later today...
2: Widerberg was one of the big directors when I was at film school. And suddenly he disappeared. His films were extremely successful when they were released in the 60s and 70s. You could say with Man on the Roof, which is his first crime film.
0: A new documentary explores the journey of a Scandinavian film director and addresses issues of personal freedom. Stay with us for this and more on Fair Comment.
3: That's Fair Comment.
0: But first, with the rise of racism towards multicultural communities and hate speeches tackling some groups, the federal government has created special envoys to combat these issues. So far, the special envoys are tackling anti-Semitism and Islamophobia in Australia, with the aim to create more social cohesion. The special envoy to tackle anti-Semitism was launched last year, and its policies are rolling out throughout this year. In September last year, the Special Envoy to Tackle Islamophobia was released, and the federal government issued a formal response in July this year. All recommendations from the Islamophobia Envoy's report need to be adopted, according to the Race Discrimination Commissioner. The report made 54 recommendations, but the federal government will only implement 35 of them. News reporter Adam Evans spoke to Race Discrimination Commissioner Giridharan Sivaraman about the government's response.
4: The report is really important because it just shows how normalised Islamophobia is in our society, how it affects people in all areas of their lives, education, workplaces, online, in the justice system. And the report also showed that anti-Muslim hate and Islamophobia often intersects with sexism, in that women of colour who wear a hijab are particularly targeted. They're unsafe on public transport, they're unsafe in public spaces, and sometimes they don't even want to access public spaces because they're subject to such regular and repeated racism, including racist violence. So I think the report highlighted how deeply entrenched Islamophobia is, unfortunately, in this country, and how we need urgent action against it. And it was good that the government responded and acknowledged that Islamophobia is a significant issue and needs to be acted on. It's good that they've taken up some of the recommendations, but it's unfortunate they haven't taken up all the recommendations, particularly the ones related to the surveillance and security apparatus and the way in which terrorism-related events are connected to Islam as a religion, because connecting Islam as a religion to terrorism offences is actually a cause of Islamophobia, because people direct their anti-Muslim hate on the basis of misconceived and ill-informed beliefs about the religion itself, and they connect it to violence when they shouldn't. So that's an issue that remains open and needs to be progressed further. And though I'll just say one other thing. In a general sense, I think it's really good that we've got a response on Islamophobia and acknowledging it as an issue, but we still don't have a response to the National Anti-Racism Framework. And we've now got a response to the Envoy Against Anti-Semitism. We've got a response to the Envoy Against Islamophobia. But that's a continuation of this piecemeal way that where the government just pits communities against each other comes up with solutions that help some communities but not all communities. And it remains the case that racism affects many different communities, and most profoundly it affects Aboriginal and Torres Strait Islander communities. And we need the government to adopt the National Anti-Racism Framework, because that is a First Peoples-centred framework. And ultimately, unless we have racial justice with First Peoples, we'll never have racial justice in this country.
5: Do you think the anti-racism framework would address much of what came out in the Envoy's report?
4: Yeah, I think that the anti-racism framework has a number of recommendations which cover the same areas, both the report for the from the Envoy Against Anti-Semitism and the report from the Envoy Against Islamophobia, in that they both focus on the need for racial literacy in education, which is a key theme of the National Anti-Racism Framework. They talk about the need for anti-racism training in workplaces, which is again a key theme of our framework. They talk about the better collection of data on racism, which is another key theme in our framework. So I think that our framework provides a vehicle by which you can implement solutions that help all communities affected by racism, not just some.
5: Do you think there's a political appetite to deal with this? I mean, we see a lot of this stuff going on with Pauline Hanson and her comments on the White Australia policy. Yeah, how do you see the landscape at the moment to address these issues?
4: I think there's never been a more important time for a unified, cohesive national approach to tackle racism. The rise of the One Nation Party is unfortunately associated with a rise in racism. I'm certainly not saying that everyone that wants a One Nation is racist. There are obviously real problems that cause people to become disaffected with major parties, like cost of living, inability to access housing, and that in turn can lead to racism. For example, migrants being blamed for problems which are far more complex. So we need to deal with those fundamental problems of economic inequity, and we also need to deal with the racism that comes out of people that are disenchanted or feel like they're not being listened to.
0: That was Race Discrimination Commissioner Giridharan Sivaraman speaking with Mears Adam Evans. 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

0: After more than a decade working in international development, charity founder Ragna Gilmore is turning a long-held vision into reality. Her organization, SustainEd, was officially registered in 2024 and is now rolling out its first project in Uganda using permaculture principles to help communities improve food security, nutrition, and long-term self-reliance. The charity is partnering with a primary school in Eastern Uganda, where teachers and community leaders are to receive training in sustainable food production and small-scale income generation as part of a 3-year program. Bay FM's contributor Emma Setterfield-Smith spoke with SustainEd founder Ragna Gilmore to find out more.
1: It's been a long time in the making. It's been probably more than 10 years. So it's just really nice to get a really good team together and feel that I'm really confident that what we're going to implement is going to have a great impact. Permaculture is not just organic farming or sustainable agriculture. It's more like a design system of how to grow food, working with challenges rather than against the challenges. So it's essentially just design system that considers the elements, that considers the land, considers nature, considers people. And because it has an ethical framework that ensures a wider value base, it practically means that it applies indigenous techniques for working smarter, not harder. And so it's a whole systems approach. It's not just about farming, which is why I think this is such a fantastic tool for these kinds of situations. Empowering local communities, because it's all about, we don't want to come in and tell people how to look after themselves. That's a pretty arrogant way of offering support.
2: You have a 3-year plan for the school in Uganda. What will the project actually look like on the ground, and what changes can the community expect to see over that time?
1: We're starting with these kids at Bellamakaya Primary School. So it's a year-to-year project, but we're actually making a 3-year plan for implementation. So this year, we're setting some other foundations. So that means collecting data. We've got our baseline study and we're just collecting data so we can measure improvements and outcomes. And then our local partner, who is very highly skilled in permaculture, they will be doing a PDC, which is a permaculture design certificate. So they will be teaching mostly the teachers and some of the community leaders of the village. They will be attending the PDC, which is a 9-day training where they learn about permaculture and how to implement. And the outcome of that will be a school design. So they will essentially make a design for the school to go by, which will be guiding the 3-year plan. We're putting in a small little water tank. We will be doing a lot of water harvesting techniques. There will be vegetable gardens implemented. And also they will start planting some fruit trees so that some vegetables will start growing in a few months. And the project will start taking off. And then there will be little workshops throughout the years of, I think we have a seed saving workshop planned. We're thinking about a mushroom growing workshop. There will be a soil compost making and soil enhancement workshop. And then at the end of the year, there will be a showcase where the parents can come and see what the children have learned. And then year two, we will be focusing more on food forests and soil improvement. And then year three is more small businesses so that they can have little community projects, selling produce, value adding to the produce, and making a little bit of an income generation opportunity so that they have a long-term income stream to be able to sustain the project as they go.
2: Why did SustainEd choose to begin its work in Uganda specifically?
1: Uganda is a very poor country. Children that we are working with, they're lucky to get one meal per day. They essentially go to school and they get this slush. It's called posho. It's a cornmeal blend that is just a slurry of cornmeal and water that is mixed. And it's like this thick paste. They don't often get vegetables or meat in their diet. So these are hungry kids. They're hungry communities. But also the Ugandans are beautiful humans. They are hardworking. They are positive. They're willing to work. They're willing to take on a challenge. They find a solution. They're always just so positive, welcoming. They're just a delight to collaborate with. And it just means that I know that we can really have a really good impact in Uganda and in the community that we've chosen.
2: When you look ahead to the end of the project, what would success look like to you? And what outcomes are you hoping to achieve for the school and also the wider community?
1: We have a roadmap of what we're hoping to achieve. And after 3 years, or I guess after 4 years, once the project has ended, a while after the project has ended, we will be able to look back and reflect. I'm expecting to see that the school will be flourishing. I'm expecting that there will be a lot of greenery. I'm expecting that they will be able to continuously have vegetables growing. I'm expecting that they will be able to add to some of the produce that they have and will be growing at the school. I'm expecting the kids that are there to have access to canteen food, that along with their posho, that they will be served vegetables. We might even be able to serve meat every now and then. So these are really exciting ideas, because this is not common in this area, that children have access to that type of nutrition. It will also mean for the local ecosystem that we have able to do water harvesting and retain water on the ground, so that the trees will be able to grow tall or big, cast shade, produce lots of fruits. And with all the micro skills, obviously, we have the community leaders part of the program, so this skill set can go out to the community. That's my hope. And that's also a little bit, I guess I'd like to say, that's what I expect to see. So let's hope that my expectations come through. Every quarter, my partner will be going there, talking to people, taking photos. There will be lots of photos taken of the school prior to the project being implemented, just so that we know what the baseline was. We can continuously see what's changing, what's growing, what's working, what's not working. And so that people can get an opportunity to talk about how the project has made an impact for them.
0: That was founder of Sustain It, Ragna Gilmore, speaking with Bay FM's Emma Setterfield-Smead.

0: Welcome back to Fair Comment on the Community Radio Network, up to our last story. A new documentary aims to return one of the leading Scandinavian filmmakers to a wider international audience. Becoming Bo Widerberg showcases a director's career whose independent films were once fed by Cannes and the other major overseas festivals, but whose work has largely been forgotten outside of his native country. This is surprising as his films remain contemporary with their focus upon the class struggle and the pursuit of personal freedom. To SCR's contributor Stephen Hill spoke with co-director of Remembering Bo Widerberg, Matthias Norborg, about the film.
1: For me, it became a personal journey. Widerberg was one of the big directors when I was at film school. And suddenly he disappeared. His films were extremely successful when they were released in the 60s and 70s. You could say with Man on the Roof, which is his first crime film in 1976, he more or less disappeared totally. And then he came back. And I met him a lot in the 90s. What happened? Why did he disappear? And why did he have problems to make films after 76. For me, it was a personal journey to find out how would the films work today. I knew, of course, a little bit, but I wanted to try to find the whole picture. And that was also why I got in touch with all his kids. I'm a good friend with Olivier Assayas, the French director who's also in the film, who's also a very important and big critic at the KL de Cinema. And we talked about it together. What happened? Why did it disappear? And why did he have problems to make films after 76 until he died? Also, the spin-off of this has also been that his films were rescreened. When I started this journey, I was so fascinated because I thought the films were so modern. It felt like they were talking about the society of today, even if they are old. And I was extremely fascinated by his way of directing, you know, that the presence of every character. But of course, he was extremely demanding. So we also found out why he had problems.
2: With them, we'd have heard similar to quite a few, like the French New Wave filmmakers, say like Godard and Truffaut, was originally a film critic. Before his first feature, he was critical of the filmmaking establishment. In one article, he was scathing, saying that every new Swedish film was a disaster, that had absolutely no connection with modern society. What would you say was his main criticism?
1: He thought they were old-fashioned. He thought they didn't give the right picture of how Swedish society looked like. He thought Bergman was old-fashioned, and he criticized Bergman and his fellows in the same way as Truffaut criticized the French old directors. He went out from the studio and out to the reality. You know, he filmed in the streets or in the present apartments or wherever. You know, he also used a lot of amateurs or young actors.
2: This film, Raven's End, it really was the film that brought Widerberg international attention. It was very autobiographical about working class Malmö. We wonder, it probably inspired some of the British kitchen sink dramas from, you know, like likes of Ken Loach. And it really looks at the sort of impact of poverty and how it can constrain people's lives.
1: Ken Loach loved Widerberg. I know Ken Loach. And we have also been discussing the old film from Widerberg. He has inspired a lot of the important directors in Europe, Ken Loach, Mike Leigh, Michael Haneke. And if you look at Ruben Östlund, when you talk about Widerberg, you know, he's doing like this, you know, he's the godfather of film. And the same thing goes with Roy Anderson, you know, and Roy Anderson you also used to work with Widerberg. And they even mentioned Widerberg before Bergman, even if Bergman, of course, is
2: lionized,
1: an important director.
2: Draw such realistic depictions in the film. You know, as you mentioned, he uses a lot of non-actors. He shoots the film actually in, you know, the social situation where he's coming from. So you get the you know, the tenant buildings, you get the sort of martyred. This isn't shot in a film set, which, you know, most films were still at that time. Can you talk a little bit about how Widerberg was able to get this authenticity in his work?
1: I think there are two things. When he was shooting Raven's End, he went to a real neighborhood. And this is a time in Sweden where they are more or less closing down the old society and building up the new society. Olof Palme was a very important politician at the time, and he was one of the creators of the new society. So actually, what Widerberg decided to do was to show that change of the society. So he's going from the old to the new. And actually, he's shooting in this real apartment, in the real neighborhood. And this neighborhood today is not existing because it was turned down a couple of years after the film was shot. And I know it quite well because I used to live in Malmö, you know, so I know the city very well. And you also have to bear in mind that Widerberg was born in Malmö, which is in the south of Sweden. And it was, you could say that it was the working class big city, you know, the working class movement started in Malmö, and he was very close to that. That was one thing. The other thing was, of course, that he decided to have not amateurs. Well, there are some amateurs in the film, but there are also very unknown actors. So this was the second film he made with Tommy Berggren, which became one of his main actors through his whole career. And if you look at the actors, what he's capable of is finding the exact right expression, the presence of them, the eyes, their presence in every movement. And this was, of course, I mean, for a producer, it was a disaster in a way, because he didn't keep the time schedule. He never kept the budgets because, you know, he was actually, no, today there is no life in the people, in the actors. Let us rest for a couple of days.
2: A working class struggle would be an important inspiration for the filmmaker. And during the 60s, we had the rise of the 68 protests around the world. And then you had this may have inspired him a little bit for to make Adeline 31.
1: The interesting thing with Odalen 31 was actually that was shot in 69, you know, so he was extremely criticized by, you could say he was a left-wing social democrat. We had a prime minister, Olof Palme, that was assassinated later, and he was part of the Palme movement, you could say. But the left wing, you know, the communist movement at that time, the students, you know, the movements, I mean, they were extremely critical against that film, you know.
2: So what, the sort of is that kind of like the militancy of that leading to a position where you can never reconcile anything, so you just end up with conflict rather than actually ever resolving issues about economic equality?
1: Yeah, and he also dared to put things into, like, you know, the working class people being interested in art. Mm-hmm. If you have seen Odalen 31, I mean, the young guy, I mean, he's interested in the French painters, you know, and in classical music and so forth. Mm-hmm. And when the film is actually about making a working class revolution, you know.
2: You've got working class characters that, you know, interested in, you know, they're interested in all the things everyone else is, you know, it's the sensuous stuff, it's the women and, you know, just, you know, enjoyment.
1: Yeah.
2: It's not just a dour sort of reflection. This is about, we want to, you know,
1: Widerberg loved good food and he loved good wines. So he liked the good life. At the same time, he was left wing, you know, but he thought that if you're left wing, you don't have to eat bad food. Mm. And I mean, he loved to go to Cannes Film Festival. He loved Paris. He loved to go down to the continent, you know, south of Europe, where you have the big cultural movements and so forth, you know. That was part of him. I mean, it was contradictional, but at the same time, it was very human, I think, you know.
0: Co-director of Remembering Bo Widerberg, Matthias Norborg, they speaking with two SCRs, Stephen Keel. And that's it for the show today. Thanks so much for your company. Fair Comment respects Aboriginal and Torres Strait Islander elders throughout Australia and the continuing contribution they make through the custodianship of their lands. 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I'm Eduardo Jordan. It's been a real privilege being with you today. Take care.

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This is a show that explores the values and complexities of race, culture, and identity. My name is King, and I'm a Ghanaian Wiradjuri creative based on Gadigal land. Across the month of July, I am taking over Race Matters to bring you A Language We Learned, where I interview black creatives based in so-called Australia, exploring their cultural, creative, and musical worlds through conversation and storytelling. Before we begin, I'd like to take a moment to acknowledge that I'm coming to you from the heart of Aboriginal resistance in this colony, Redfern, on sacred Gadigal land. I pay my respects to elders past and present. These spaces were carved out so First Nations communities could exist fully, unapologetically, and I take that inspiration into the show today. What kind of space allows people like us to fully exist? To be a black, queer, creative is to return to this question again and again, and sometimes to become the answer yourself. We discover our language through our bodies, our art, and the communities we build. We learn to move through systems that were never designed with us in mind, while refusing to let them define the limits of our expression. This conversation is about the spaces we inherit, spaces we are denied, and the spaces we choose to create in any way. My guest today is a visionary, creating spaces like Pyramid, a space for BIPOC dancers and workers to perform, get their flowers and their coin, Basha. She's a performer, choreographer, creative director, and through movement, she explores what it means to take up space, an ode to black sex workers and queer kin that formed her, and to create rooms where black people can exist fully, loudly, and without apology. I'll be honest, this week has been a bit rough for me, and I kind of feel like I've just been trying to push myself through quicksand, and this conversation is very real, it's very raw, it's a space where Basha and I felt safe to be expressive, and that's why I'm still here doing this today. The greater message of this series is bigger than me. It's building spaces, it's creating safety to express and to be. Really, the fact that I had a hard week and I'm still doing this is actually aligns a lot with why I'm creating this space. It's not easy to be black in Australia, period. I began my chat with Basha on her connection with an experience in her body growing up, the language she discovered through her body, desire, and becoming her own

0: connection with your body as a queer black person.
1: Mm-hmm.
0: For me, growing up, I was always scared, and I still am overcoming, like, being scared of taking up space physically with my body.
1: Mm-hmm.
0: Also being raised as a woman. Mm. I just want to talk about that experience for you. Growing up, if you can recall, like, your experience in what that experience was like for you.
1: Yeah.
0: And your connection with your body.
1: Mm. Well, for me, I grew up very dysmorphic. Wildly. Pretty much most of my childhood, I felt very uncomfortable in my body and very ashamed, I guess. Not ashamed in I was ashamed of, like, myself. It was because I grew up looking very different to everyone around me. You know, I grew up in the eastern suburbs, and it's very white there, and, you know, no one had my body, no one had hair like mine. I, you know, straightened my hair most of my childhood. I always wanted to, like, you know, look like a blonde-haired, blue-eyed girl, and I always wanted to be, you know, a smaller size, because all my friends growing up were, you know, really slim, and I've never had a slim body. And yeah, growing up, I played very small. Like, I hid myself. I never wanted to take up space at all, or I never thought about taking up space, because I felt ugly and uncomfortable and, like, yeah, just not beautiful. And because of that, I hid a lot from the world. Like, I would stay at home a lot. Sometimes I wouldn't go to school for a couple of weeks because I just didn't feel good enough. I had moments in and out throughout my childhood, like high school, where, you know, I had an eating disorder, and whenever I was, like, really slim, I would feel good and, you know, wear the outfits, and then but I was very mentally unwell, because, yeah, when you don't eat, your brain can't really function properly. So that was really difficult, because then I would just kind of bounce back. And yeah, I just had a really complicated relationship with my body pretty much most of my childhood, until maybe 21, 22. And that's when I moved out of home. I moved out of home at 18, but when I moved into Newtown and I was living with a black woman, and I, you know, finally was surrounded by black women, and I got to see black women with all different body types, you know, big bodies, petite bodies, strong bodies, and witnessing them all really proud in their bodies. And same with their hair. The first time I started wearing my hair curly was in my 20s, after, like, maybe 15 years of chemically straightening it. And 15, maybe 10, maybe 10. I started to be able to reclaim all the things that I thought I hated about myself. And I don't think it was really that I hated them. I just wasn't seeing anyone around me that looked like me. And because of that, I felt like that wasn't beautiful. Surrounding myself with black women and being able to grow up around black women in my 20s really helped me start to, like, appreciate and love my body and love my hair and my skin. And then ballroom, when I entered ballroom and just seeing so many different types of queer people and queer bodies and, you know, different people of color celebrating their bodies, that also just gave me that permission to love myself and to take up space and to remind myself that, yeah, I'm not ugly, that I am beautiful, that I am worthy. And I genuinely attribute, like, all the people around me that have helped me, like, remind myself of my worth and my beauty. And that's how I was able to really, yeah, start to know that I can take up space and that I can be proud of who I am for exactly how I appear and how I show up. And that's just gotten stronger over time because of, yeah, just, like, understanding that the world wants me to suppress myself and that me taking up space is its own protest, and it not just for myself but for other people like me and other, I always think about young girls like me who grew up like me feeling really unhappy and ugly, and I do this because I just don't want anyone to have to feel like I felt growing up. I didn't ever grow up thinking I would be a performer. Like, that was not the path that I thought I would be on. It's kind of bizarre. And the type of performer I am too is hilarious because, you know, I grew up covering my body and now I'm naked all the fucking time. But I would dance at the bearded tit all the time, just at the parties. That was where I would be, you know, Wednesday to Sunday, or at all these different queer parties with my silky family. And at one point, somebody just, I think Uncle Johnny maybe, asked me to perform at Queerbahood on a Wednesday. That was the first performance I'd ever been asked to do, and that was at the Bitter Tit. And I was shocked because I was like, I'm not a performer. But I have been surrounded by so many friends of mine who are performers, who are incredible performers, and I'm very inspired by them and their work. But when I was thinking about what I wanted my first performance to be, it was about being, you know, a black woman, a black femme, and about celebrating that and celebrating all that encompasses, like the strength and the sensuality and the pain. And it's funny because I did a very big performance this year as well, one of my biggest performances ever. And it had the same, what I wanted it to be was this, that same essence of my very first performance. And yeah, my very first performance was, you know, me coming out fully nude, and I, you know, would have people in the audience dress me all in black. And, you know, it was an ode to the Black Panthers and the liberation work that they have done, and, you know, brought me to this place and brought many of us to this place. And, you know, having my hair natural, and then I moved into a new phase where I would strip and dance on the pole, because that was an ode to the black sex workers, because they're such a big part of my artistry as well. As a black worker, as a black dancer, without black sex workers from America and black sex workers from everywhere, I wouldn't be doing what I do. It's the same with, you know, black queer people. They're also just like such a big part of, all that I am. Like, genuinely, all that I am is because of those around me. And yeah, that very first performance was like me signifying, like, this is who I am, this is what I'm doing, this is what my work is for. And since that day, it hasn't changed. Like, my work has always been about being a strong black femme, being an emotional black femme, being an angry black femme, being a sexual black femme. Like, literally, my work is all of that, it encompasses all of that. And my growth as a person, and my people are like, oh, you know who you are. And I was like, you know, well, I don't think anyone really fully ever knows who they are. But me knowing who I am and connecting to my body, connecting to my ancestry, connecting to myself has been through my performance, and like really reclaiming these things that I wasn't even able to understand or connect to as a child, because I didn't have anyone around me to show me what it was like to be a black woman. I'm such a multifaceted being. Through my performances, like, I feel so much. I feel so deeply. Everything around me, the world around me, I really feel so much pain and the pain of the world. And I'm still on that journey of coming back to the joy, because I feel like right now times feel joyless. This journey of performing has really just reminded me, like, all the feelings that I feel and the world that I see around me and the world that affects me, I have no choice but to transmute it into a performance, into movement, into something that helps other people feel something. Last year, I had a really difficult year with my performing. So I was entering, I guess, more white-centered performance spaces. They think that they're doing something by just having us involved. And I realized they don't really care about protecting people like me or looking after people like me or understanding people like me. And those worlds are very colonial. Their movement is so colonial. It's the whole point of colonialism is like theft. It's all about thievery and taking the seasoning out of shit, essentially. They stay taking the seasoning out of shit, and that's what those spaces do. They steal and then remove the spirit. They remove the spirit because how can you can't replicate that spirit because it's not yours. That's the whole thing about black artistry. It comes from spirit. It comes from pain. It comes from joy. It comes from all the feelings. And, you know, we feel so much. We feel deeply. That's, I guess, I feel deeply because that's what black people do. We feel deeply. We feel everything, and our art comes from our experience, and it comes from our spirit and our ancestors, and you can't replicate that, which is why people want to steal it, but they can never really do what we do, you know? It doesn't hit the same. Being in those spaces fucked with my brain a lot and made me really sick last year. I started questioning if I was good enough of a dancer because I wasn't technical, or I didn't have all this training, or if I didn't, you know, show up perfect every time. I'm a chaotic person. I'm a chaotic dancer. I'm so in the moment. My shoes come off. My outfits come off. Like, I break shit. Nothing goes right. And I never cared about that at the start because I was like, this is just who I am. It's a perfect replication of me as a person. But being in those spaces made me think, oh, I actually have to show up and be clean and perfect. And that's just not me. And I think it was my body was like really rejecting that, and it was making me really sick. So last year was a big journey for me. And then this year has been a huge reclamation of that, which is I'm still on that path because I still have that moment of questioning if my performance was good or not because I didn't execute this and that. But at the end of the day, for me, it's all about the feeling, and I want to feel something, and I want the audience to feel something, and I want us to feel together, and I want us to be human. And that's what my performances are about. They're about being human, and humans make mistakes, and we fuck up, and our shoes fall off, and shit breaks, and I have to remember that that's real, and that's what we need, especially right now when the world is so, you know, like aesthetically tailored, and everything has to look perfect, and we have to, you know, make sure we have these perfect looking lives. Otherwise we're not, I don't know, worthy.
0: Something I really admire about you and your work is that you're very like fiercely protective and you are not quiet about your experience as a black artist and other people's experiences as black artists. Yeah, I want to talk more about that and where it comes from.
1: I've entered many industries: fashion industry, performance industry, burlesque, rap, pole, all of that. And those spaces still do not center, or even not even center, just uplift black people. There is maybe one black person in a room sometimes, if that, or none. There is, and those black people, they're not able to take up space, they're not able to be leaders. And because of that, it reminds everyone else around them, or all of us, that we cannot take up space and we cannot be leaders, or we cannot be celebrated in the same way as a white person can, or have as many gigs as a white person, or get the same opportunities as a white person because of what? Just the color of our skin? Like, what is it? It doesn't make sense to me, you know? It doesn't make sense. And yeah, I've entered many industries that, again, like, black artistry influences the world, and yet black people are not elevated. Black artistry

0: for me, entering industries that steal their or are inspired, I don't even know if inspired because they don't credit, it makes me angry because I think, why are there no black people in these spaces? Why aren't black people elevated? Why can't black people win competitions? Why can't black people be leaders? Why can't black people run their own shit? We should feel strong and empowered and not afraid of being angry or assertive about what we deserve and the space we deserve to take up and the opportunities we deserve to be getting. Why do we have to suffer while they get to continuously be elevated and we just fall to the back? So yeah, that is a big reason why I do that, because I don't want anyone to grow up the way I grew up. And I want more places where we can celebrate ourselves. I don't know, we've just been made to feel so small for so long, forever, throughout history. And it's just getting exhausting and boring. And I'm bored. Like, I'm genuinely bored of white spaces. I'm bored of white performance spaces. I hope they all hear me say this. It's so mediocre. And it's like every time I watch black people or people of color perform, it's incomparable. And I'm just like, why? Why do I have to see an all-white lineup when I can see a whole lineup full of black and brown people and it can be everything that we need?
1: So you've spoken openly about censorship online and your experiences with it. And I wanted to talk about that and see what's been happening for you.
0: This year, my Instagram account and my Facebook account and my YouTube account all got deleted and disabled, whatever you want to call it, at the very start of the year. And that's been a whole journey because that's my work. It's my parts of my life. It's my biggest achievements all, you know, put out on a platforms that everyone uses to be able to work and survive and connect. And having that stuff erased has been pretty devastating in ways that I don't think anyone could understand until it happens to them. And it's hard to explain because when I talk about it, it feels really superficial to be like, oh, my Instagram got disabled. But when you think about it deeper, the world is on Instagram. That's how people exist now. We literally call it a whole world. It's its own separate world from the physical world. That's what my Instagram was. It was where I got to share my work and more people could, you know, connect with the work that I created. And I've had people who were my inspirations and people who I admire from other places in the world following my Instagram and messaging me on there and connecting with me, and I could connect with them, and being able to have that as like a digital portfolio so people could book me and I could work. And, you know, I had memories with my friends on there. I had memories with my partner on there. The amount of memories and life that lives on there is so deep, and to have that just like taken in a second without even understanding why is pretty devastating. It's shameful. It's really shameful that this is happening. I'm not alone in what's happening. It's been happening for a long time. It's happened to a lot of sex workers. It's happened to a lot of queer people. It's happened to a lot of black and brown people online, and it's only ramping up. I'm going to say, just because of who the president of the United States is and who's running Meta, queer events, their events are getting removed every week. And how do we connect with each other in real life if we don't know where to connect with each other in real life? How do we find our joy? They're trying to steal our joy. They're trying to censor our bodies. They're trying to erase us, and so we don't exist, and so that they can, again, be superior, so they can be the ones taking up space, so our voices are

made to be small, and we are made to feel isolated and alone. I felt very isolated this year. I'm finding new ways. I have a Patreon, and

Well, good afternoon, everyone, and a big warm welcome to you this lovely afternoon. It's time for a wee bit of Scotland on Thursday, and that means it's your weekly dose of Scotland's finest music, some stories and some traditions. And for the next 2 hours, I'm your host, one of the talent lassies, Shona, here to share the heart and soul of Scotland with you this afternoon, alongside my ever fantastic Silent Stuart, keeping us on track on the panel today. And you should be nervous, Stuart, because we have trivia this afternoon ready for you. Don't look too excited. We are broadcasting live from Kangaroo Point here in sunny Brisbane, Australia, where we've got an action-packed programme for you this afternoon. So let's start off, as we always do, with the pipes and drums. And this one is a lot of our listeners' favourites. Here are the Pride of Moray Pipe Band with Highland Cathedral.

0: Now that there was the Pride of Moray, a pipe band from their album Flower of Scotland, with one that we all know and love, and that is Highland Cathedral. All right, Stuart, how you been, my love?
1: I've been better since I've been informed that there's going to be a trivia, I think.
0: Yeah, you're feeling excited about the programme?
1: Yeah,
0: good.
1: Yeah.
0: And we'll find out today. Are you even Scottish, Stuart? You got to love it. I still kept the name for the segment, even although you aced it last time. But hey, I have made the questions. I went, you could go a wee bit harder. So we've stepped it up a notch, but...
1: That doesn't sound right.
0: He's quaking in his boots now, folks.
1: That doesn't sound right for radio. But yes, okay. I'll give it my best shot.
0: You will. Yeah. All right. Well, this next wee song is a great welcoming one to all of our listeners this afternoon. It's a wee bit now of Isla Grant with Scotland, You Are In My Heart Forever.

0: In that beautiful voice, there was that of Isla Grant. And Scotland is in our hearts forever here too at Radio 4 EB Scottish. Well, folks, we are glad to be back on the hot seats with you again this month. It's been a busy month for me, but I'm excited to be back in the studio. How are you going?
1: Ah, great. I think it's been really good. I think it's been wonderful. The World Cup. Watching the Tartan Army, now with the Commonwealth Games in Glasgow, seeing the hospitality that our country is doing for the rest of the world as well, brilliant. It rained the other night, last night.
0: Oh, but, look, you know, we can't control that. But it's beautiful, though, to see how much people respect Scots for how entertaining we are, how, you know... there's that old adage of, you know, oh, how deep's a Scotsman's pockets? Tell you what, we're bloody generous.
1: They're always open.
0: Yes, exactly.
1: The pocket's always open, actually. And but yeah, it's just, it's been great. There was one, I can't remember the gentleman's name, but he's a Scotsman running, and I think it's in the mile, and 1,500 metres or something. And he did the semi-final, and he was way ahead of everybody.
0: Yeah.
1: And he's cheering all the whole crowd on. I hope I'll find his name up.
0: Yeah, but yeah. We'll look it up in the next song. Yeah,
1: I hope he wins the gold medal.
0: Yes, because it's just the spirit. Do you know what? You're not going to find more heart than in a Scotsman or a woman.
1: It's great.
0: I love it. And I love that even with the football, when they had the World Cup, that Boston especially were like, we will have Scotland back. Anytime.
1: Any competition.
0: They were tidying up, you know, like you've seen all these parks and stuff outside of Henry Park and everything where they've had a lot of these mad games. How many sits in there? About 50,000?
1: Yeah, 50,000.
0: It's got to be bigger than Suncorp, I reckon.
1: Yeah.
0: But it was beautiful to see that everybody outside there with bin bags and those handy grabbers things.
1: Yeah, yeah.
0: And they were going around, and guess what? There was a good 9 out of 10 of them were all wearing kilts.
1: That's right.
0: And I was like, going, they even made it to the news, Stuart, saying the Scots came, they partied, and they tidied up after themselves.
1: And also, I've got friends that live in Boston, because Boston's a great town.
0: Yes.
1: They were saying that people were walking across the streets, elderly people.
0: Yeah.
1: And there was Scots people maybe in a bar, and they're waiting at the curb to walk out. They'd leave the bar, grab them by the arm, take
0: help them across the road,
1: make sure they're okay. You know, and even the policemen were stopping off and having
0: how brilliant is
1: you
0: that?
1: Know, good times with them. So, and they said that was headline news in the Boston Herald. They said that anytime there's a competition in America, they should invite the Scots.
0: Yeah, because we bring the
1: much
0: party.
1: Better, much better.
0: We bring
1: much
0: the party. But we also, and we bring the passion. Did you see that when we did, there was one of the games that they said when we did the Flower of Scotland, that we broke the level of decibels
1: record. Decibel record. Yeah.
0: How good is that?
1: That's good.
0: I thought, oh, we're a noisy bunch, but God, we're lovable.
1: I think it's just great. And also, it's just, it's good for the game, even though the whole of the World Cups ended in a debacle. Most of my friends in New York and in Boston and a couple in Chicago, they said the Scots were just fantastic.
0: They handled themselves with dignity, which I really liked.
1: Yeah.
0: And do you know what? I'll even give the English that. They handled themselves with dignity on that last one.
1: They were pretty good. They were a bit sour when they lost.
0: I don't blame them with a lot of things.
1: And I think they got
0: ripped off a couple of times, I reckon.
1: I think it's like anything. Dignity is something that that they need to kind of bring into the game, you know.
0: And they need to ensure that all the teams are doing it, because I tell you what, I wasn't impressed with the two winning teams when you had one turn them back. So you had the Spaniards opened up and he did like a, you know, the double line, like the, what do you call that, like corridor of honour kind of thing to walk through. But then the Argentinians,
1: they didn't.
0: They turned their back when they were getting their awards.
1: Yeah.
0: I thought that was really disgusting.
1: Argentina's getting banned, they say, if you look at
0: it. There was a lot of nonsense going on with them that I sort of went, ooh.
1: After that debacle at the end when they got really aggressive with the Spanish players.
0: Yes, and they were trying to, I think there was even one of the poor guys that wears one of the slips, you know, running around, whether he's doing water or boundary lines or whatever, and he got sort of pushed and shoved to the ground.
1: There was
0: and I thought,
1: thrown, actually.
0: That was disgusting behaviour.
1: I thought the final wouldn't be Argentina, unfortunately. You know, I quite like the idea of Messi maybe getting it again. But I knew it was either going to be France or Spain.
0: My money was on France, be honest, right? Yeah. When we went through it, I went, oh, France has got a good chance.
1: Yeah, yeah.
0: That rhymes. Yeah. Didn't even think about that there. Yeah. But, yeah, no, it was certainly a lot of early mornings.
1: I think the bronze medal game was the best game of all.
0: It was.
1: Between France and England.
0: It was
1: 6-4. You don't get 10 games in a football.
0: That was crazy, 10 goals in a game.
1: You don't get that in football.
0: And it was a crazy comeback, too. Like, we went from 1-0 to, like, they just kept challenge.
1: It was good.
0: That was an amazing game, actually.
1: I was watching it, and when I go back, I thought, oh, if I want to feel something, that's the game I go back to watch, because it's quite entertaining.
0: Yes, I did. I thoroughly enjoyed it myself, actually.
1: Actually, we should have drawn. Six each, and both got the bronze medal.
0: That would have been good.
1: That would be
0: they
1: good.
0: Played well, and it was good sportsmanship, which I liked with them.
1: Yeah.
0: That screamed dignity on the field. Oh, my God. Well, you can tell we're definitely football lovers, the two of us.
1: That's it. And it's not that far off. They're already having the pre-season games in Scotland.
0: Oh, that's scary, isn't it?
1: And I think it's Chelsea, my team. I know I don't support a Scottish team, I support an English team.
0: Oh, that's right.
1: And they're over here at the moment.
0: Okay. Yeah, well, as long as you still have Bonnie Rigg Rose as your second place one.
1: I've got the strip.
0: Yeah, you do.
1: I need to get photos
0: of that and get you on the webpage with
1: it. I love it. No, it's good. I love the name, Bonnie Rigg. I think it's great.
0: It is. It's a good name. Yeah. Well, folks, each week here at Radio 4EB Scottish, we like to take a moment and recognise and thank our regular listeners who are also financial members of 4EB Scottish here. Now, this week, our wonderful members taking part in that thank you are, we have Hugh Sager from Northgate and the Celtic Council of Australia. So thank you guys for your continued support as members with Radio 4EB Scottish. We are forever grateful for folk and their continued support of us because it's what keeps the bells and whistles all moving here and what keeps us on the studio bringing that wee touch of Scotland right over the airways and into your heart wherever you are this afternoon. Now we're getting to my favourite part of the day, and it's our weekly celebrations where we have a special celebration for one of our listeners, or two, or in some weeks we have it as many as 10 birthdays in a week. But we do have one birthday, and that one this week is for Ian Sutherland from Scarborough. So Ian, I have got a fantastic wee tune for you coming up right now, and I do hope that you enjoy it and you feel the love of all your Scottish 4EB family here, wishing you a very, very happy birthday for the 4th of August. Here is Jimmy Logan with Wachlin' Hame.
2: When the kilts are swinging madly in the highland, and the piper's blowing blasts in every drone, you can listen to the playing, but you don't know what they're saying, for the country has a language all its own. If your wanderings ever lead you to the highlands, you will find there's more than magic in each name. And although you can't pronounce it, you will feel you want to bounce it if you ever meet a Scotsman Wachlin' Hame. Oh, the nick we wackled him for Ochter Machty, on the road by Ochenshugel through the glen. Oh, the haggises are yelping, cause they get their nickly scalping, do na Angus Ochter Looney's button bend. There's a shockly totty bogle in the gloaming, supping bros and playing peabroch all the while. As ye biddle a wallock peeries or a wheen a wag maleeries, hooking him to put the kettle on.

0: Excuse me, but what does that mean in English?
1: The heim means staggering home in Ochtermachte.
0: Ah, yes.
1: And a haggis is a pudding kind of thing.
0: Why should it be yelping?
1: Well, because it's feeling sore from scalping, which means smacking with that extra Scottish zing.
0: I see.
1: Tatty Bogle. Well, it's a scarecrow with the hebes. And a top spins like a peary, ain't that so?
0: But I still have one more query.
1: Yeah?
0: Tell me, what's a whigmaleary?
1: Oh, it's something that you wouldn't want to know. On the neck we waggled him for Ochtermachty. On the road through Ochten shiggled through the glen. And the haggises are yelping as they get their nickly scalping. Doing it Angus Ochter Looney's button bin. Oh, there's a shuchly tutty bogle in the gloaming. Supping bros and playing peabrock all the while. As you battle a wall like peeries or a wheen a wake my leeries. Hooking him to put the kettle on the bile.
0: The kettle on the what?
1: The bile. The boil.
0: Oh, tea. Now that's more my line of country.

0: And that there was a fantastic birthday tune. It's funny how these tunes can take you back and just remind you of happy times. So I do hope that you have a lovely birthday this weekend, on the 4th. And know that your Scottish family here at Radio 4EB are thinking about you. Well, this next wee tune is a good one. And after that, do you remember in the last programme we did a few segments on lochs?
1: Yes.
0: And we did, Ian Stewart phoned us in and he told us about a couple of lochs up near Balmoral.
1: That's right.
0: So I've got some cool information this afternoon.
1: Oh, cool.
0: So we'll have a wee bit of Eddie Reader now and then we'll come back to that in a moment. Here's Eddie Reader with a wee medley, starting with Coming Through the Rye.

0: that there was Eddie Reader. Now, you'll recognise that voice because she was the front woman of Fairground Attraction. Back in the mid-80s, do you remember her singing It's Got to Be Perfect? Which was well played when I was a teenager with my headphones and my Walkman.
1: You probably thought you were perfect anyway, didn't you?
0: Oh, yeah. Look, there's two... What is it? There's two types of people.
1: Yeah.
0: There's the Scottish and then there's those that wish they were perfect.
1: Right, that's true. That's, I quite agree with you on that. Oh, yeah.
0: I used to have a pair of pyjamas that the T-shirt said that. There's two types of folks. There's Scottish and then there's ones that wish they were perfect.
1: I'd like to know who's actually doing the marketing for the coos.
0: The healing
1: Scottish
0: coos.
1: They're everywhere.
0: All right. Well, yeah, look at my cup. It's got healing coos all over it.
1: That's
0: you didn't
1: what
0: even spot that.
1: Of.
0: Oh, did it? Okay. It's funny because I was saying to you the other day, I went to the post office to do the paperwork because I've been doing the whole family's British passports.
1: Right.
0: And as I was in there, Isaac's having a wee look around and they've got this, you know, wee stand and it's got Wainsey's hats on it. And he goes to me, Mum, have a look at this, Mum. And I'm like, Isaac, wait a minute. Just gaze a minute. And I turn around and he found a healing coo hat.
1: Oh, God.
0: I did initially go, right, that can be for wee Ari, my grandson. And I tried it on and it fits my bones, so it's mine. I will put a picture on Facebook
1: book,
0: just so people can have
1: children.
0: A laugh. I know, I'm terrible. I tell you what, though, those Wains have had me running helter-skelter looking for those ooshies. You know those things from Woolies that you spend $30,
1: oh,
0: you
1: yes,
0: get so much.
1: Yeah.
0: Oh, sweet Lord in heaven. So now I'm rummaging around saying, what do I need in the kitchen to buy? Because I need two Woodies, a Jesse and a, I think it was Bullseye.
1: Right.
0: And I'm going, oh, for goodness sake. And then Heath phoned me today. He goes, Nanny, Mummy took me shopping. And he goes, and the lady gave us 12 ooshie packs.
1: Wow.
0: And he was opening the car and it was like an opening ceremony. And he goes, not another Hulk smash. He calls Hulk, Hulk smash. And he goes, Nanny, I have 1, 2, 3, 4, 5, 6, 7 Hulk smash. But ironically, he only needed like 4 left out of it.
1: Yeah.
0: And they were in the other 6 that he'd gotten from the lady.
1: Fantastic.
0: So his is complete. I'm now doing Louis.
1: Right.
0: So I'm going, okay. I can get through this. I need about 6 for him.
1: And do you know what you could do? You like, like my, sorry, Deborah, my better half, when McDonald's came out with Snoopies, like Snoopies of the World and Snoopies in Sport. And
0: I have them as well.
1: I nearly died of, you know,
0: cholesterol.
1: Angus beef. Burgers, everything coming out because we're
0: carbohydrate
1: in there
0: coma.
1: Getting them. So she's got sets that she hasn't even unwrapped yet.
0: Oh,
1: but
0: my
1: you
0: Lord.
1: Know, Christmas.
0: Yes.
1: She has them on the Christmas tree.
0: Oh, that's clever.
1: On the Christmas, it's a Snoopy Christmas.
0: My Christmas tree is spectacular now because everywhere we've gone in the world, I have sought out Christmas decorations.
1: Right.
0: So I have got ones from Canada, Hawaii.
1: Right.
0: I've got everything. And when we went back to Scotland last year, might have come back with about 40 tree decorations.
1: Right.
0: But they were all like Celtic crosses.
1: Oh, right.
0: I even brought Grace and Emily.
1: Oh, very
0: I brought them back,
1: Very traditional.
0: Yes, everything was tartan, wood. There are loads of handmade ones. Because Grace, you know how every year she makes us wee things.
1: Oh, you'd have a nightmare seeing our one.
0: Oh, would I?
1: It's nothing traditional. But we've got a little woodstock with wings. He's the angel at top of the thing. And people come in and go,
0: they go, who's a Snoopy fan?
1: You don't have children, do you? You
0: know, you're like, no, we are the children.
1: Not really. No.
0: All right, well, we've digressed a slight bit there.
1: Was that my... I think it was my fault.
0: Oh, no, that's all right. All right, to get us in the mood for our Royal Deeside Spotlight today, now we're going to be covering Loch Muick. Did I pronounce that right? Yeah, Muick. Yes, I have to look at that because it's Gaelic. It's basically, Muick is a pig in Gaelic. So I wonder where that comes from. I will try and find out. Then we've got Loch na Garr.
1: So what does that mean?
0: So, it's funny. Loch na Garr is not a loch. It is a hill.
1: Oh, right.
0: Or a Munro of some kind. We're coming back to that. And we also have the last loch that we have. We got, sorry, I'm scrolling because I did put them all down. Look, tell you what, we're going to go at the tune, which is Callum Kennedy with Dark Loch na Garr, and I'll get my computer warmed up ready with all these amazing details I have found about it.
1: Right.

0: Oh, what a beautiful voice he's got. That was Callum Kennedy there with Dark Loch Nagar. Now, as I said, Ian Stewart was kind enough to call in during our last programme when we were covering a couple of other lochs.
1: That's right.
0: And he suggested these ones because it was in his stomping ground up around Balmoral. He's got many a happy memory. So I've done a wee bit of research on it. So we have Loch Muick there, and that's nestled deep within the Balmoral estate and lies... They are breathtaking. It's a place of quiet beauty, dramatic mountains as a backdrop, and deep royal connections as well. So, pronounced Loch Mick at times, or Muick, depends whether you're talking with somebody that speaks Gaelic, I guess, these days,
1: right.
0: Or just somebody that... It's funny how pronunciations will change from a Westie to an Eastie. You know what I mean?
1: Yeah.
0: Look at Emily and I with pronunciations.
1: Totally different.
0: It's crazy, isn't it?
1: Grace?
0: Yeah. So you've got the north, south, east, west. We all sound so different. Yeah.
1: And then you've got me that's posh.
0: Yeah. I should have kent you were the posh in.
1: Please.
0: Well, this was a beautiful, it still is, a beautiful freshwater loch. And it became one of Queen Victoria's favourite places after she and Prince Albert fell in love with the Scottish Highlands. So when Prince Albert died suddenly in 1861, Victoria was devastated at the time. Obviously she would be, but she found great comfort in returning to the peace and the solitude of Royal Deeside, away from court life and the ceremony of the royals. And Loch Muick became a place where she could reflect, grieve and feel close to the memories that they had created together. And you can imagine just how perfect that would have been to sit out there and reminisce while looking at such a picturesque, can't get my words out today, backdrop and just feel... Almost like you're getting a hug from Scotland. I know that sounds funny, but it's like when you sit there and you just feel like your feet sinking into the soil just makes you one, I guess.
1: It doesn't matter who you are. It's like sometimes, even no matter where you are either, although, you know, Scotland scenery is spectacular. But, yeah, it's nice sometimes just to sit.
0: Yeah, and be still.
1: You know.
0: Just to be.
1: Watch the world go by. That kind of thing.
0: And enjoy the sounds, the beauty that's around you.
1: Yeah.
0: Just to slow down.
1: Yeah.
0: Just to slow down and actually enjoy it.
1: Yeah.
0: But yeah, so did you know that Queen Victoria once wrote about her love of the Highlands, describing the scenery as having a powerful effect on her spirits? Her affection for Scotland helped create the Victorian passion for the Highlands that continues today. Mm. So the loch is surrounded by some of Scotland's finest wildlife habitats. And while you're there visiting, you might spot red deer moving across the hillside, golden eagles soaring above the quarries, or red squirrels in the surrounding forests.
1: Nice.
0: It's a beautiful area of Scotland.
1: Lovely.
0: Now, Loch Nagar. It's funny, everybody goes loch. It is a loch, but Loch Nagar, it is basically the hillside that is behind it. So Loch Nagar is a famous Scottish mountain. It's a munro and a stunning hiking destination. Its highest point is Cuckcairn Beag. And it's funny because Beag, although it sounds like it's saying big, in Gaelic it means small. and it stands at 1,155 metres. So that's 3,792 feet. And it sits in the Cairngorms National Park in Aberdeenshire in Scotland. So the location is on the South Dee near Balmoral in the Cairngorms National Park. And its name originally was Loch Nagair. So that's why it's got that pronunciation on the gear, Loch Nagair sort of pronunciation on it. But I think over the years, it's like folk that didn't ken how to pronounce Tynabruach or go Tynabruach or whatever. Or Stornoway, Stornoway. So it's like Gaelic and Scots pronunciation on that west coast of Scotland has been a bit
1: in and out-y. With the pronunciation of, Celtic and Rangers.
0: Yeah, and folk calling it Celtic.
1: Yeah.
0: I've done many a slap in my mind's eye.
1: I have
0: eye
1: no
0: going.
1: Idea of Celtic language. I have no idea.
0: I feel like I'm still...
1: I would have loved to have begun at school now.
0: Yes.
1: I would have thrived on it.
0: Yes.
1: You know, and...
0: Well,
1: and
0: the brains are like sponges.
1: Love to learn the language, you know. But in my day, going back, It was even. I went to school that they didn't even like me speaking with an accent. You know.
0: Oh, that's
1: used
0: sad,
1: to say,
0: isn't it?
1: Speak English, not. Not
0: I find that really rude when people. I've had that said to me a few times in Australia.
1: Oh, yeah,
0: sadly.
1: I went to boarding school, and to be honest, I would love to have.
0: Yeah, learned Gaelic at school been able to carry it forward with generations.
1: Yeah.
0: It is like I've been studying it for over a year now, and it's only like a wee lesson I do every day.
1: Yeah.
0: And I still feel it's so much to learn.
1: Your wee boy is brilliant at
0: it. Yeah, Isaac's pretty good at it.
1: He's brilliant at it.
0: Yeah.
1: He picks it up like nothing on earth. He just amazes me.
0: He's a good wee laddie, I tell you.
1: Yeah.
0: And he does. Both of my younger boys are absolutely obsessed with Scotland. So obviously I've
1: rubbed where they get that
0: on
1: them.
0: But our holiday last year, they were just like, oh, this is where we want to be.
1: I still wish you'd videotaped that.
0: I know that, the whole knife thing.
1: Really funny, you know.
0: We'll come back to that story.
1: Could have put it on our website.
0: Yeah, I know, I should have gone. All right, well, we'll go back to Lord Byron and Dark Loch Nagar. So the great romantic poet Lord Byron visited Loch Nagar as a child while staying near the area. So the wild beauty of the mountain stayed with him for life, seemingly inspiring his poem Dark Nagar, published in 1807. Here is a wee small bit of it. I will try not to butcher it. It is a bit of a tongue twister. So I'll go slow. Away, ye gay landscapes, ye gardens of roses, and you let the minions of luxury rove, restore me the rocks where the snowflake reposes, though they still, they are sacred to freedom and love. So, yes, I'm glad I don't have to read that often. I can do Robbie Burns very easily, but when it comes to very wordy, it kills me. So, Byron, thank you. Byron was contrasting the wild, untamed beauty of the Highlands with the manicured gardens and luxury of wealthy society. To him, Loch Nagar represented freedom, adventure, and a connection to nature, like we were just saying a minute ago about feeling that connection. The poem helped make Loch Nagar famous far beyond Scotland and captured the imagination of people who had never even seen the mountain. Now, it does have a lot of royal connections there too. Loch Nagar was also beloved, as I've said, by Queen Victoria and Prince Albert, who explored the area during their stays at Balmoral. Now, Prince Albert actually climbed it. So he was particularly fond of Highland pursuits, including walking, hunting and exploring the mountains around the estate, in which case he did. But we also have a wee Highland legend too. The dramatic cliffs of Loch Nagar were formed thousands of years ago by glaciers carving into the mountainside. We know that. But the huge bowl-shaped hollow, known as the Corrie, gives Loch Nagar its unforgettable appearance. So if you're standing beneath those cliffs, it's easy to understand why poets, royalty and generations of Highlanders have been drawn to this place. And you can understand why they say dark, because you can imagine all the colours, you know, that volcanic sort of shifting in rocks and everything over the years. So, so from the peaceful waters of Loch Muick to the towering heights of Loch Nagar, this corner of Royal Deeside is more than a beautiful landscape. It's a place where Queen Victoria found comfort, where Prince Albert found adventure, and where Lord Byron found inspiration. Every mountain, every loch, and every Gaelic name carries a story waiting to be told. And next month we will come back with another couple of areas of Scotland. If you have any suggestions, give us a wee ring and we will certainly look them up for our next programme and come back to you again. And while I catch my breath and I've got yous all thinking about your heart belonging to Scotland, here are the Gordon Highlanders with Scotland the Brave.

0: And that there was the Gordon Highlanders on the bagpipes and drums. And that was a cracking wee tune that we all know and love, Scotland the Brave. Well, folks, I've had a chance to catch my breath and fill Stuart in about this next wee tune. Do you remember me talking a while ago about Norrie MacIver? Obviously, yes. He had been with Skippinish, who, there's no shame in me saying it, is like my all-time favourite Scottish band. Mm. Like, I've played enough of them over the last 10 years. Folk will know that by now. But they separated. They parted ways, we shall say. Now, do you remember when we had Manran in the studio?
1: Yes.
0: And we had, what was the bass player's name? It's totally gone out of my head. Ross. Mm. Ross Saunders. Right. He's now working with Norrie MacIver. And they were all putting wee bits together and they have come up with a cracking tune. I heard a wee snippet of it and I went, you know what? I'm going to stop there. I purchased it and went, right, I'll put this in today's programme. So I'm going to share listening to it all for the first time. But the wee tidbit that I got, I went, oh, that sounds good. I like the sound of this.
1: Right.
0: So here is Norrie MacIver. And it's called, this tune is called This Is How We Do It in the Western Isles.

0: was a cracking wee tune. It was toe tapping and singing along there. I love that one, actually. Good.
1: Yeah,
0: it's
1: like
0: very
1: that.
0: Catchy wee tune.
1: Yeah.
0: And I was saying to Stuart, like, when we were listening to music, it's great to see Norrie actually reaching out on social media. And what he did was he sort of crowdfunded this next album that he's bringing out, and it's by folk wanting to do duets with him.
1: Oh, cool.
0: So you heard all the local voices, the Western Isles voices all coming in there. They're all folk that are helping fund it, and they've come in as backing.
1: That's great.
0: I think that's such a brilliant way to do it, is really... You know, add your strengths to your strengths.
1: People are involved.
0: It's clever.
1: And involved, yeah.
0: It is clever. I'm excited to see what else comes out.
1: It'll be good.
0: Yeah, I'm looking forward to this. This will be really good, actually. Watch this space. Now, folks, if you've got a wee tune that you like, or, as we said a wee while ago, if you've got a couple of lochs that you would like us to talk about, the number 3240 8686. Give us a wee tinkle when this next tune is on. And this next one is by Abigail Pride. She is a lassie from my wee part of Scotland. Here she is singing You Are My Heart.

0: in that there was Abigail Pride. I was just saying to Stuart, it's funny, I'd seen Facebook notifications this week. Both the last songs, Abigail Pride had a birthday on the 27th of July, and Norrie MacGyver was the 27th. So Abigail 26th, Norrie the 27th. We just played both their songs together, not even thinking, happy birthday Norrie and happy birthday Abigail.
1: You're a seer.
0: That's it. I'm a seer and I'm never far or nearer. All right, Stuart, it's time to quake in your boots.
1: Oh, no. All right,
0: yeah, you know what time it is.
1: Yeah.
0: It's time for pain.
1: Oh, I thought it was the end.
0: No. You wish. All right, it's time for Stuart.
1: Right.
0: Are you even Scottish?
1: Yes.
0: You're like, yes, I am.
1: I am. Like, I think you actually sent me a message that, didn't you?
0: I did.
1: And I think
0: did.
1: I just used one word. I.
0: Yeah, you were like, I. All right. Question one.
1: Right.
0: What Scottish city is known as the Granite City? Is it A, Dundee, B, Aberdeen, C, Perth, or D, Inverness?
1: Oof. I don't know this one. It's going to be a guess, I think. Granite City. I don't know this one. I don't.
0: It's Aberdeen.
1: Aberdeen, is it?
0: Aberdeen. Now, did you know that around 45% of Aberdeen's buildings were using locally quarried grey granite? That's why they call
1: The
0: movie Grey
1: Back.
0: Granite was from up there, and it's a granite city.
1: Yep, you're right.
0: And because the stone contains mica, it sparkles in the sunshine, earning Aberdeen another nickname, the Silver City with the Golden Sands.
1: Well, I've got to apologise to one of the members that I know, Catherine Murray, who's from Aberdeen. I apologise.
0: Okay, so that's one in the wrong tally.
1: She'll let me know.
0: Well, I'm going to let you know I tell you that.
1: Right,
0: question two. What does this Scots word gallus mean? Is it A, rich, or is it B, cheeky and bold? Is it C, hungry, or D, sleepy?
1: I think, as I stated before, I'm not good. I think it's two. Cheeky and
0: two, as
1: cheeky?
0: In B.
1: Yeah, B. Yeah, cheeky
0: the
1: and bold.
0: The other two.
1: Yeah, cheeky and bold. Is that
0: it
1: right?
0: Is, it's just like me.
1: Right.
0: Gallus, cheeky and bold.
1: Yeah.
0: So the word Gallus actually dates back hundreds of years, and if somebody called you a Gallus wee Ian, they'd be saying you were confident, maybe a wee bit cocky, and probably fully yourself.
1: I've heard of that. I've
0: but in
1: that,
0: an affectionate way.
1: Yes.
0: All right, which Scottish loch has the largest surface area?
1: Ooh.
0: Is A, Loch Ness, B, Loch Awe, C, Loch Lomond, or D, Loch Tay?
1: Well, I know Loch Ness is the deepest.
0: Yes.
1: So I think it's probably, is it Loch Lomond?
0: It is, well done. Yeah, and here's my useless wee fact is useless now. So it's got, although Loch Ness is much deeper and holds more water, Loch Lomond covers the greatest surface area on mainland Great Britain and contains over 30 islands as well.
1: Yeah, oh, right.
0: Right, question four. Yes. I better tally up the correct as well.
1: All right.
0: Right, we've got this. OK, which battle gave Robert the Bruce his greatest victory? Was it Falkirk, Bannockburn, Flodden or Culloden?
1: Right, well, it's got to be Bannockburn.
0: Well done.
1: And the first one was William Wallace.
0: All right, extra points if you can the year.
1: Oh, Jesus. It's, was it 13, 14?
0: Yeah, that's it. How are you? Okay, he's definitely Scottish. Okay, the Battle of Bannockburn lasted 2 days in June of 1314.

0: Robert the Bruce's much smaller army defeated the English, securing Scotland's independence for a generation.
1: Yeah.
0: Question, so I better give you a tally for that then too. Look at you showing off. Yeah. Oh, right. I hope I pronounce this right. Okay. Which island is famous for producing peaty whiskies such as Laphroaig, Ardbeg or Lagavulin? Is it A, Mull, B, Lewis, C, Islay or D, Arran?
1: Well, I know that you're a whisky drinker and I'm not, but I think
0: sorry, I got you covered. I drink enough for both of us.
1: I think it's C.
0: Correct.
1: In case
0: look
1: I pronounce
0: you
1: it wrong.
0: Go.
1: In case I pronounce it wrong.
0: Now, despite only having around 3,000 residents, Islay is funny. I do it two ways.
1: Right.
0: Yeah, Islay has more than a dozen working whisky distilleries and is often called Whisky Island.
1: Right.
0: See, I don't need Love Island, I just need Whisky Island.
1: Well, it's turned into a pastime for you. and you can't really say it's a hobby.
0: We'll just say, look, if they cremate me, it'll take a week to put the fire out. All right, question six, and Emily will be completely disheartened if you do not get this one.
1: Okay.
0: What does coorie in mean? Is it A, go for a walk? Let me read them first. You were ready to answer. Yeah. Got to pretend you don't know. Right. B, wrap up and get cosy. Right. C, have dinner. Or D, have a whisky. I'm sensing a theme here. What
1: is
0: it?
1: It's cosy.
0: It is. Wrap up and get cosy.
1: With Emily, I did a long time. Emily and I worked together, and
0: you did the coorie
1: book,
0: in.
1: Coorie book.
0: Aye, she did the coorie book.
1: Yeah, yeah.
0: And she's always good for a wee coorie, Emily.
1: Yeah, she is.
0: So coorie has become so popular that it's often compared to the Danish idea of hygge.
1: Oh right.
0: I actually bought a book on it and realised that I'm big on hygge. It's all about lighting. Fabric textures, things like that within your house.
1: Cool.
0: Like I haven't met a Tiffany lamps, like LED light lamps that I've never brought home.
1: Yeah.
0: It always laughs at me and goes, oh, I love lamp. Okay.
1: Yeah. Well, actually, talking about that, Deborah, we've got a lamp on the top deck.
0: Aye.
1: And it's outside, got it's all covered in and everything. And she said, oh God. She said, I went into a place, she said, our lamp that's there
0: cost a fortune.
1: Yeah.
0: They do. They cost a fortune.
1: Unbelievable.
0: I have got a wee collection over the years that I've got off Facebook Marketplace. Most I've ever paid for one was 200 though.
1: Yeah.
0: But I digress. But I do. I've got some beautiful LED light lamps.
1: Yeah.
0: But I think they're pretty. And I enjoy the lighting of them. And that's what the Danish concept of hygge is. It's funny because the word's spelled H-Y-G-G-E.
1: Right.
0: It's hygge.
1: Oh, right.
0: But it's a great wee book and it's all about how we find calm within the presence of our lighting, our fabrics. You know, it's not just warmth in a house.
1: Yeah.
0: It's like, as in temperature, it's the warmth you feel when you walk in.
1: We probably sound a bit boring because every house we've ever had, we've always had it ended up painting white.
0: Yes.
1: Everything's white. And then...
0: Adding
1: Deborah
0: your
1: does
0: own.
1: It with textures, whether it's
0: materials
1: for curtains or whether it's textures of cushions or, you know, the soft furnishings and that kind of stuff. And
0: she's a hygge girl then.
1: Because I'm
0: big on cushions and all that too and different textures.
1: She's right into Art Deco too. All our lamps are
0: very nice.
1: Very Art Deco and that kind of situation.
0: Nice to know.
1: So,
0: Oh, lovely. Well, yes, it's funny because it's that hygge thing. It's all about blankets, fireplaces, curing in hot drinks and escaping Scotland's dreich weather in the arms of somebody you love or just being cosied up next to them.
1: Yeah.
0: So, yeah, you did well there.
1: Yep.
0: Okay, question seven.
1: Cool.
0: Which country is affectionately known as the Kingdom? Is it A, Angus, B, I better say this right, I would say Moray, but it's Murray.
1: Murray.
0: C, Fife, or D, Ayrshire?
1: Say them again.
0: Okay, we've got Angus, Moray, or Murray. God, say it right, Shona. Fife or Ayrshire?
1: Well, it's Fife.
0: It is, it's Fife.
1: Yeah.
0: So Fife earned the nickname the Kingdom of Fife because it was once the heartland of the ancient Pictish kingdom.
1: That's right. Yeah, that's why I always thought Stirling and Perth and all that was the original capital areas. But I did get that right when I think you asked me a question about
0: You got it right one time when we were talking about it.
1: It was
0: Stirling that we were talking about.
1: Yeah, yeah,
0: all right. Which Famish. Actually, I'm sounding like Sean Connery there, shaken, not stirred.
1: Very much so, very much so.
0: Oh, my God. Oh, a funny story, really quickly.
1: Yeah.
0: My dad, meeting him up in Glasgow one day, and he comes up to me and goes, look what I just got. He's holding a £5 note. I goes, what did you get that for? And he goes, some guy come up, he goes, Sean, can I get your signature? Because my dad did look a bit like him.
1: Oh, did he?
0: He had the beard and everything. Yeah. He was really tall and stocky, whatever. And my dad went, aye, no problem. And signed it. Got the fiver.
1: Did he put his own name or Sean's name?
0: No, he put Sean's name. Funnily enough, I did say to him, I goes, did you sign it?
1: Yeah.
0: You know, William McCready.
1: Well, he worked as a milkman in Leith.
0: That's right, I mind you telling me this.
1: My grandmother used to have him up all the time.
0: She make him martinis.
1: I've got to lose the accent. Like that, you know?
0: I've taken it too far.
1: Yeah, I love it. Good God. 001.5.
0: Yeah. 1.1, idiot 101. I like, folks, just a reminder that you're listening to Radio 40B FM 98.1, and it is the Silly Scottish programme this afternoon. We're having a good wee giggle this afternoon with some of this content. And it's Stuart and Shona in the studio with you this afternoon. Oh, my goodness. All right, question 8.
1: Okay.
0: Which famous Scottish person or Scot invented the television? Was it A, Alexander Graham Bell? I can't talk today. B, John Logie Baird, James Watt, or Robert Stevenson?
1: Baird.
0: You were. You know, I shaved. Thanks for noticing. It was. So in 1926, Baird gave the world's first public demonstration of a working TV system in London, changing entertainment forever. Well done, you. You're kicking butt today here. Okay, number 9. What is a bothy? Is it A, a whiskey barrel, B, a mountain shelter, C, a shepherd's dog, or D, a fishing boat?
1: I think it's got something to do with shelter.
0: It is.
1: A mountain shelter.
0: Aye, yeah. It's like when folk are going hill walking, and it's one, and it's basically leave it as you found it.
1: Yeah.
0: Go in, obviously, like you've got a roof over your head.
1: It's like a hiking hut.
0: Aye, 100%. Yeah. And there's loads of them that are actually well advertised for walkers going around Scotland so they can know how far they've got to get to shelter should the weather turn on them in the Highlands.
1: The weather can turn on a dime.
0: Yes, so yeah, they're a welcome refuge for walkers exploring remote Scottish Highlands. I've not even had a whiskey today. This is a worry.
1: She's going downhill with this language business.
0: We'll get question 10 out and we'll play a song and give my tongue 2 minutes to get its cell together. Question 10. What famous Scottish town is known as the home of golf? You could probably tell me this one straight away. Go and say it. Cut to the chase.
1: Well, I went to school there.
0: You did. Yeah, see, that was the one I made easy for. 10 there and one wrong. My math ain't good today.
1: I got one wrong, I think, didn't I?
0: Let's go 9. You got 9 out of 10 there.
1: That's not bad.
0: Right. It's all right.
1: I don't mind that.
0: Because we're going to go to a tune then. I think I've got 10 more.
1: You're evil today.
0: I'm only kidding. but I love having you go. I'll give folks a break from our Scottish. All right, folks. Now, this next wee tune is a cracker. It's by Gary Innes from his album Era. Here he is singing about shinty. And it is The Common Man. Shinty.

That song does not get any better. I love it. Every time I listen to it, I could sit and hit repeat. I really could. He's got a melodic voice on him. Well, this next wee tune, before we get to our next speaky part, is by a band that we all know and love, and that would be Runrig. Here they are with Rhythm of My Heart.

0: Oh my goodness, who does not love a bit of Run Rig? That is one, again, that I could sit and listen to all day. Well, folks, we have a couple of events coming up for us in the near future. I can't believe how quickly this year is actually going in at this point. I can't believe we're getting into August. Tax returns have been lodged and come out already. And where is the year going? It hits August and you sort of go, okay, that means Christmas is coming soon.
1: I
0: count down the paychecks.
1: A place, the Belvedere, which is a hotel.
0: That's lovely. I've been there a few times.
1: And we see the ships coming in. The ships coming in the bay there. None of them look like the Christmas ships yet.
0: Not laden with containers yet.
1: And so my wife's had a scurry around to see if anything's come in yet, but not yet.
0: Well, yeah, it's probably best I don't look at how many paychecks I've got left for the rest of the year. But anyone could probably afford this one. I'm not going to give away numbers because we're not allowed to. But Celtic Cayley, fun for all ages. Toowoomba Caledonian Society and Pipe Band presents. It says, join us for a fantastic night of music, entertainment and traditional dancing. There'll be plenty of fun for everyone, plus door prizes to be won. Come along, bring your friends and enjoy a great Celtic celebration. When is it? Saturday the 29th of August. The doors open at 6 p.m. and where will it be held? At Drayton Hall, 39 Brisbane Street in Drayton. So it says, please bring a plate to share for supper. You know, when I first got to Australia, this always makes me laugh. I remember it was, but you know what I'm going to say before I even get there. It was one of those invites where they said, come over for a barbecue and bring a plate, right? And my head was going, have they not got any plates? And it was one of those where they wanted us to bring something, so I brought an empty plate. Thankfully, though, I was raised Scottish and you never went anywhere empty-handed. I took a couple of bottles of wine. But I still feel a sense of shame and I'm getting an absolute ready in the face here thinking about getting invited to bring a plate. Stuart's nearly dying. It's funny though, because you look at it and you go, I bring a plate. Okay, I'm bringing my own plate. Would you like me to bring paper or something? Yes.
1: Hard times.
0: It's one of those social conundrums when you first set foot in Australia. Now, folks, if you would like more information about that event, the Celtic Cayley, then you can do it at Ronnie Mectic's. Well, let me just spell this. RONIMCTCS at gmail.com. So, yes, I will read that again. I might even share a wee photo on our Facebook page. As I said, though, we can't share the fact of the prices. Right. Because we're a non-for-profit radio.
1: Yep.
0: Can't help if I share the details. And I'll put it up there and I'll just blot out the prices. But it's economical. Let me just say, it is economical. Okay? So I will share the link for that or a wee information blurb about that on our Radio 4EB Scottish Facebook page. Now, we also have the Celtic Council of Australia. And they're proudly presenting their 2026 Brisbane Celtic Festival. And that is at Moorlands Park, Auchenflower, Brisbane, on Sunday the 11th of October. Starts at 8:45 and continues till 3:30. So what's going to be there? They're going to have Celtic music and dance from the 8 Celtic nations, mast pipe bands, Kids Celtic Games. That was quite fun last year, actually, seeing them all try to do their twist caber, doing their wee races and things. Celtic clothing. So you're going to have tartan clothes, kilts. Please wear yours as well, folks. Turn up there in your best tartan. There are prizes for the best Celtic dressed man, women, boy and girl. We have Australian Scottish Community International Tartan Day will be there too. They always have a wee stall. Folk can go up and have a natter. What to bring? Hats, umbrellas, chairs, blanket. Cover all aspects of it. Water and picnic lunch if desired. There are light refreshments available from food vans on site and a variety of vendors' tents. Now, how to get there? You can get the train to Auchenflower train station. And if you do, I hope you're a fan of hills because it's down the hill on the way there, but on the way back, it's up the hill. And I tell you what, I felt like it had grown into a Munro by the time I went back to the train last year. Okay, you can also get the bus. It's Coronation Drive, such as routes 444 and the 445. Get off at a stop near Land Street or Wesley Hospital. Or if you fancy parking across the river on the south side and getting a City Cat ferry, get off at the Regatta Hotel. Now, if you would like more information on that, you can phone Mavis Williams on 3849 8271. And that, folks, for anybody out there that is a bit of an Outlander fan, there are standing stones there as well. Get in there. If you hear it buzzing, touch it and scream for Jamie. But we are going to have a day of celebration down there with the Brisbane Celtic Festival. I will share all of the details on our Facebook page. Now, before we go to this next bit of music, Stuart, do you remember we were talking about Nathan Evans and St Phoenix, the band? We were talking about them coming over to Australia.
1: Yes.
0: And I've got my tickets for the 13th of October. Right. I'm all set to go and enjoy their gig. And we're hoping to get them in the studio where they're going to present the programme with us.
1: Nice.
0: So I have decided that tonight we're going to, or tonight, this afternoon still, we're going to shine a light on some of the incredible new music that is coming from that band. Now, we all know Scotland has given the world traditional ballads, folk songs, bagpipes and ceilidh music. But today's artists are taking these roots and blending them with modern music. And one collaboration that has really caught my attention this year has been the Scottish songwriter, as a singer and songwriter. He was the lad that came up with the Wellerman. You know, there once was a ship that put to sea. Yep. And he has joined with St Phoenix, and they actually were part of the crowd that helped open up with Katie Tunstall. Everybody. Oh, we had a fair few of them. Angel Cher is going to be the one that we're going to be sharing. And they have done part of the opening ceremony. And it's great to see their Facebook feeds and stuff with pictures of the big stages. They are a great wee band and I absolutely love what they are doing. So now, if you've ever visited Scotland, you know that in whiskey distilleries over there, you will have heard the phrase the Angel Cher. It refers to a small amount of whiskey that evaporates. Evaporates. My bottles do that too, it's weird. From the barrel as it matures, and it's a little gift taken by the angels above. And it's a beautiful title to this album, because it's called The Angel Share, this album that we're taking this song from today. And it's about all the things that remain with us. Memories, friendships, love, loss, and the places that have shaped us into who we are. So here is Nathan Evans and St Phoenix singing about The Angel Share.

0: was just getting into that in my music connection field. All right.
1: Actually, folks, it wasn't my fault, because I was pointing out to our illustrious leader
0: that it only had so many seconds.
1: It only had 1 minute, 9 seconds.
0: Right.
1: And as she started to dance on the desk, then it stopped.
0: It did stop.
1: Well, I had to put the microphone on so that we can see that I not necessarily silenced you at take the blame this time.
0: That was so good as well.
1: Have you got the whole one of that?
0: I do, but not on, because when we're in the studio, I put it onto a disc to suit the fact that we've got discs in the studio.
1: Right.
0: Okay. Next month, I'm going to make sure that I have got the full one of that. I know.
1: I was going there.
0: Your student just said to me, goes, oh, this is really good.
1: And the next, nothing.
0: All right. Yeah, it was. I'm testing myself today, evidently. All right. This next one is just as good, right? Because this is my favourite one at the moment, and it's Isaac's favourite off this album, because I play it all the time in my car. I bought it on Apple Music. And the whole album's brilliant. If you've ever been to Loch Lomond in Milly Rocky Bay, then this is the tune you're going to like. It's another Kickstarter. Let's do this.
1: Okay.

0: okay, I'm out of breath. I was singing along, I was dancing along, and I was trying to get Stuart to do the, what is it, can you roll to the right? Oh, I am so excited about their concert now. This whole album, folks, check it out. It's called The Angel's Share. There is not a tune on it that I don't like, so expect to hear them all over the coming year. Actually, we'll be building up to
1: And you will
0: October's
1: record them
0: gig.
1: Better than you have been doing.
0: Yeah, well, I'm going to murder my 19-year-old son for that, because I was like, can you burn it to disk? Because my computer that can do the burning died on me. And I was like, can you take this USB, put it on a disk for me? He said, no, you're in trouble.
1: Right.
0: No, Noah's in trouble.
1: No, he's not.
0: No, he's not. I'll let him off. I should have checked it before I left the house at
1: he's
0: 6 this
1: trouble.
0: Morning. But I was like one coffee short of functioning. But yes, they're a fantastic wee band. Like I said, that album,
1: that
0: you can't go wrong.
1: And
0: you imagine that he started off with an upside down painter's bucket, tapping it to the Weatherman, and now he's, you know, 3-4 years later and he's opening at the Commonwealth Games.
1: Yeah, great.
0: His life must feel like a wee dream. But you know what? He's a good lad. They're not long. Him and his lass, they're not long having had their second wee laddie.
1: Oh, right.
0: So it'll be nice when they come out. I'll need to make sure I get a couple of wee Aussie T-shirts to give them when they leave here. Because it would be him, Stevie Jukes and Alan Jukes as well.
1: Like the Wombat books and stuff.
0: Yeah, we'll be able to give them a wee thing to take back for the reins.
1: Aye. Yeah.
0: Oh, my goodness. Well, yeah, they are definitely a band that you want to check out, folks. That is a Nathan Evans and St. Phoenix.
1: Mm.
0: Now, this next wee bit about Scotland is about the Heart of Midlothian. Now, it's a heart-shaped mosaic formed by colourful granite sets, and it's outside one of my favourite parts in Edinburgh, St. Giles Cathedral.
1: That's right.
0: Absolutely stunning there. I went in, I'll need to find it actually and share it
1: on
0: Facebook.
1: You can stand on it. You can stand on the Heart of Midlothian.
0: I did too.
1: I
0: made the kids do it quickly too, because that was the day I was like, right, this is going to make us look super touristy.
1: Right.
0: Just rub Grey Friar Bobby's nose. So I got a picture of
1: it. I told you about what my wife called it.
0: No.
1: She said, oh, I've got to go to the dog. And I said, oh, yeah, you want it? I'll take you up there. Oh, yeah, I've got to rub its nose. You know, Bobby Greyfriars. I said, it's not a fish and chip shop.
0: It does sound like that when you say it like
1: you
0: that.
1: Said,
0: Bobby Greyfriars.
1: Bobby Greyfriars. I said, it's Greyfriars Bobby.
0: Yeah.
1: Oh, okay. Foreigners.
0: Yeah, I know. It's funny. Like, well, it's not funny because I think I told you a while ago that my wee dog had passed.
1: She's
0: a spitting image. Yeah. And do you know what the last thing I did with her? Because I pulled out a single mattress and I slept in the lounge floor with her on her wee bed. And she sort of lay in my arm. Yeah. We put on Greyfriars Bobby.
1: Nice.
0: And we watched that. And she was like, every time they're going, Bobby. And her wee ears would peer up. She'd be like, what's, you know, the wee head doing a twist going like that.
1: Nice.
0: But it's nice. I turned a sad event into a nice wee memory.
1: That's nice.
0: But yeah, and she was a spitting image. Great fans, Bobby.
1: They do a lot for us.
0: Oh, yeah, I do. Miss my wee doggy. Her ashes are back home with us, so we're all getting there now, but nobody will ever replace her, put it that way.
1: No.
0: So, okay, it marks the site of the entrance to the Edinburgh's old toll booth, which was demolished in 1817. And Sir Walter Scott would immortalise the toll booth in his novel 1818. The Heart of Midlothian, which centres on a girl who was wrongfully imprisoned there. The mosaic has marked the former toll booth's location since 1860.
1: Yeah.
0: It's amazing to see like the history, obviously, that we have there. So locals are often said to spit upon the heart, which I get. It's an action which is said to bring good luck, although it may have originated in the sign of disdain for the executions that took place in the toll booth. And then, of course, we also have the Edinburgh Football Club, Heart of Midlothian FC.
1: Yep.
0: And it takes its name from the crest and the mosaic, which is cracking. So next we, obviously, it's been immortalised in Edinburgh and nobody else can sing about it any better than Andy Stewart. So here he is with the Heart of Midlothian.

0: That there was Andy Stewart with The Heart of Middle Lothian. Now, this next wee tune that we are going to play in a second is one that lots of the listeners listen to. It was a massive part of my youth growing up. My dad had given me all these LPs, and I used to play Tom and Jack, the Alexander brothers. That came to me in the end. I was sitting there a minute ago going, it's Jack, Jack and... And it had to set in the right order of Tom and Jack for it to sink into my brain there.
1: Right. I was helping you.
0: It was on the tip of my tongue.
1: That helped you.
0: You did. You looked at me like, and oh, said, what is she going to say?
1: Their name's Alexander.
0: Well, it's funny because I remember these two people's names, Jan and Alan Morrison.
1: Right.
0: A couple of our members that absolutely adore these lovely brothers. And this tune is one of my favourites, and it's one that always sits in my head and my heart as I fly out of Scotland and I look out the windows of the aeroplane and see the mountains. It is These Are My Mountains.

0: That is one of those songs that just makes me nostalgic. That there was the Alexander Brothers, Tom and Jack, singing These Are My Mountains. And I do hope that Alan and Jan Morrison have thoroughly enjoyed that. I know that they're like me and mad fans of the Alexander Brothers. And they're from my part of Scotland, where I was born.
1: That's right.
0: So it's funny, you used to see them at the local pub where they would go in and play.
1: Oh, right.
0: Yeah. Yeah, for a long time. Goodness gracious. Well, folks, we are going to go to the far side of the world in a minute. My big sister, who is a member of 4AB Scottish, is about to start the onslaught of the drive from Penryn in Cornwall up the coast. And she is going to start, well, she's been tuning in this afternoon to our programme, except it's like 6 in the morning for her at the moment. Where are we? 6:40. She's 40 minutes into her journey and enjoying our programme. We got a wee text. Now, we also got an update from our Emily.
1: Yeah.
0: We're going to play The Far Side of the World and then we're going to come back with that update because I've got a wee tune for our Emily coming up too. Here is Tidelines with Far Side of the World.

0: And that there was Tidelines with Far Side of the World. So safe travels to our listener, Sarah Humphreys, who is driving up from Cornwall. Up to, I won't say where she's going because she's going to surprise some people. Mm-hmm. But let's just say there's a big drive ahead of her. Well, folks, Emily had texted us a wee update. Now, we know that our Emily, I'm pretty sure, did our Emily swim in a Commonwealth? I know she's a crazy good swimmer. And I know that years ago she was actually in...
1: Yes, she was.
0: I'm pretty sure it was Commonwealth.
1: Yeah,
0: Emily,
1: be.
0: You need to update us on that one. Send me a text with the details of your wee claim to fame, darling.
1: Yeah.
0: But she was saying, "Hi, Shona, my fellow Tartan lassie, a wee note. The Scots are lying fourth in the medal tally for Scotland in the Glasgow Commonwealth Games right now."
1: Great.
0: So she is obviously watching it and giving us a wee update. But yeah, Emily, you share with us your wee claim to fame, because I know that she's an absolutely bra swimmer.
1: Well, she's always fit.
0: Yeah, yeah, she does. Yeah. She puts me to shame, God love her. She definitely keeps herself well. Now, as we all know, and Emily shared in our last programme too, she's only got a matter of days. Now, where are we? 30 days, September, April, June and November. 13 days, Emily. 13 days. And that beautiful lass is on a plane to go and see her family in Scotland. And my heart could not
1: be
0: happier
1: It'd be
0: for
1: really
0: her.
1: Really good.
0: I would love, I texted her the other day and I goes, "I don't know why, but I'm so excited for you. I would love to be a fly on the wall when she steps off that plane."
1: Oh, yeah.
0: And just see the absolute joy ring through her wee face.
1: She'll go crazy.
0: 100%. I'm nearly greeting thinking about it.
1: Rightly so.
0: Aye. It's been 30 years for her.
1: Yeah. It's a long
0: so I'm
1: time.
0: Like, oh, I wish her nothing but the very best for that holiday. Mm-hmm. And I've already said to her, you make sure you give your dad a big hug for me. So, Emily, my Glasgow lassie, my fellow Tartan lassie, this one's for you, darling. It's your favourite band. Here is Deacon Blue with Real Gone Kid.

0: My goodness, that there was a wee tune for our Emily, who is my glass Ouijin, and I'm the Westie. From the Westies to the Ouijis. Emily, safe travels to you and Ken, and please mind and leave my number with the boys if they need anything, darling. I'm more than, you know, just a call away if they need me, but I'll be thinking of yous, and I will be praying that the flight is easy, because I know that our Emily does not like flying that
1: don't
0: much
1: she?
0: No, I'll be praying that it's smooth, yeah. All the transitions, the connections, everything's smooth, darling. Sleep as much as you can in the yep. plane, and yeah, give your dad a big cuddle for me when you get there.
1: Have a bowl.
0: Oh yes, yeah, have a few cans of Iron Brew. And when you're over there, Emily, you have to try Unicorn Tears Iron Brew. It is Iron Brew that's got a wee touch of rhubarb taste through it. It was brilliant. They've got a Nessie Iron Brew as well. Mm. So try them all, hen. You're going to love it. Get loudy, as we would say, darling. And I hope the weather is taps off for you when you're there too. Mm. It has been having some cracking weather. Mm. She'll just be over there right at the tail end of the Commonwealth Games when you think about it. So keep an eye out at the airport as you come in, because all the teams and stuff will probably be leaving.
1: Yeah, yeah.
0: So, yes, we will be thinking of you, darling, and missing you heaps. Now, this next wee tune that we are going to go to is not quite the final song of the programme, but I like the name of it. It's called Last Orders. So in Scotland, the words last orders are instantly understood. When you hear that final bell at the bar, that means that you run up there and you quickly buy a couple more drinks before they stop serving everybody for the night. And it always reminds me of friendship, laughter, stories shared, and those memories that we carry home with us after a good night out with all our pals. So here is Nathan Evans with St. Phoenix Band again with Last Orders.

0: And that there was Last Orders, and that was the eight from the album Angel Share. I'm telling you, folks, go and add it to your playlist. It is a cracking album, and not one of them that I don't like. And that's Nathan Evans with Saint Phoenix. Well, folks, I can't believe we are actually at the stage of the show where we do play the last song. And do you know why I know it's the last song of the day?
1: No, you pray tell me.
0: Because it's by Tidelines, and it's titled The Last Song. Enjoy, folks.

That is a beautiful tune there. That is Tidelines there. And that's from their album An Ocean Full of Islands, which is, again, a phenomenal album. It's one you want to add to your list, Stuart. Yeah. It has been a cracking one. Now, we only have one tune left today, and I can't believe that we're actually getting to that stage of the programme where it's time to go cheery bye. And oh my goodness, I love that. Our Emily sent us another wee text. She loved her Deacon Blue and was having a wee dance around. So she knows that her hearts are with her going to Scotland. Right. Well, folks, I hope that you have enjoyed the programme today. I mean, we had Last Orders, and I hope that that has given you the feeling of having

0: had a cracking wee afternoon. Saying goodbye to your pals for a few weeks till we're back again. And I can't believe how quickly it is going in today. I really can't. Yeah. We've had some good music, we've had some good laughs, yeah. Or as Sean Connery would say, we've had some good laughs. Here we go. And that's it for another week here.
1: You're quite good at that, you
0: it's
1: know.
0: Scary. You should hear me doing Mickey Mouse. But yes, this has been Shona, one of the Tartan Lassies. So a massive thank you for joining Stuart and I this afternoon for our wee wander through Scotland's lochs, the Munros, the music, the history and the stories. So wherever you are in the world this afternoon, we hope you're carrying a little piece of Scotland with you today. So until next time, as us whiskey drinkers would say, slange va, and we'll see you again soon. Cheery and Rasta from Stuart and I. See you next month. Bye, my darlings.

0: This year's Radiothon has been another big success, but now we need to receive your pledge so we can put you into the major prize draw, which will take place on Monday night, December 10. 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
1: Well, here we are, Rainbow Club number 10. And what a wonderfully strange journey it's been. We've climbed Brokeback Mountain and fallen in love with a prince in red, white and royal blue. We've survived vampires and the Lost Boys, discovered that hockey could be somehow become one of television's greatest romances, danced our way through Aqua's aquarium, and remembered just how much a soundtrack can become part of our lives with Dawson's Creek. We've laughed, cried, and occasionally questioned the writing choices in Orange is the New Black and Sex and the City,

when we've stayed awake. And then, just when we thought we've seen everything, another gay movie arrived and collectively reminded us that sometimes the phrase, "What on earth am I watching?" is a perfectly valid critical response. Which brings us to tonight. Love, comma, Simon. A phrase you're going to hear me say a lot tonight. A story that's quieter than some of the others we've explored, but perhaps that's exactly why it matters. Because after 10 Rainbow Clubs, I've realised something. Yes, sometimes I think for myself. The real magic was never whether we all agreed. It wasn't whether every film deserved 5 stars or 10 nom-noms, as we say. And it definitely wasn't whether every creative decision aged particularly well. Shout out Sex and the City. As writer C.S. Lewis once wrote, he has full stops in there, by the way, in case you're wondering, friendship is born at that moment when one person says to another, "What? You too? I thought I was the only one." I've said that a few times. That is what Rainbow Club has become. A place where stories become conversations. Where different opinions become shared laughter. Where nostalgia meets curiosity without the Grindr account. And where sometimes the most memorable part of the evening isn't what's on the screen, it's the people you're watching it with when they don't bail on you 3 days beforehand. Because queer culture has never been built on everyone liking the same things. It's been built on making room around the table or the couch for different experiences, different tastes, and different perspectives. So whether tonight's story becomes your new favourite, or simply another chapter in our wonderfully eclectic collection, thank you for sharing it with us. After all, Rainbow Club has never really been about the movie. It's been about the company. We're live. It's late at night, it's past our bedtime, and we are very much meant to be asleep. Therefore, it can only mean that this is Insomnia After Dark.

0: Please be advised that tonight's program contains adult themes, mature discussions, and the possibility of coarse language, both from your hosts and within some of the music played throughout the evening. Accordingly, listener discretion is advised, particularly for anyone under the age of 18 or those possessing exceptionally sensitive souls. This program may also contain traces of nuts. In fact, we're rather fond of them. Now, on with the show.
1: This Saturday. Can we talk?
2: I have something I need to tell you.
1: I wanted to talk to you guys about something.
2: What is it?
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6: John Lennon and Yoko Ono.
5: Oh, I thought she was a girl from The Ring. 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
2: Did you date me because you think I look like a guy?
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2: Oh, okay. Thanks.
3: Love, Simon. 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
7: Hey, it's Simon.
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3: 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Rated PG-13. 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

0: evening to all the Simons, the Blues and the Brams out there, and all the fine loves in between. 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fun space to share in all the colours of that glorious rainbow, whilst enjoying the best, rarest, and more often than not, if it were Daniel's around, the worst music the 80s till now has to offer together. We have a full house joining me tonight, so to start with, it's someone who has probably had to come out as straight a few times in their life, but just for the lols, it's Daniel!
1: It's me! A turducken wrapped in a pendulum of uniqueness.
0: Mm-hmm. Yes. And joining us over the phone is someone who desperately wanted Blue to be a girl, spoilers, it's Maisie!
2: Absolutely I did. And I blame the writer's father's side. If you know, you know.
0: I loved that bit in the movie. Oh, my gosh. And our next panelist still believes that Grindr is the Facebook for gays. He puts the D in superhero. It's PhD.
3: Okay, yes. I accept every and all friend requests. If only I could figure out how to double-click on the DP icon. And hosting tonight, the man whose glow can only mean one thing. He's pregnant. It's Mark.
0: Look, it's actually the leaf blower and the boots that you like there, but thank you very much. Good evening, my dearest gentle listeners. Now, I promise I will get to everyone in just a moment because we've got a couple of guests with us. But tonight, the co-hosting gang is all here, actually, for our Rainbow Club edition milestone 10th edition. I can't believe when we started this last year, we were ever going to make it to 10. I thought this was going to be a massive flop with no one joining it. So I'm glad we got there, especially with some of the ones we've chosen, in what is definitely one of the most earnest and wholesome entries yet. And by entries, I don't mean what PhD describes as his Saturday night. But never fear, Daniel, Maisie, PhD, and I, with our two special guests, will be with you for the next 2 hours, grabbing your hand, consensually, of course, always important, and taking you on a typically unique journey for two completely unpredictable hours of quality-pending queer radio, unlike anything you'll hear anywhere else except the vice principal, apparently, that is for sure. But before I explain any more, please fire up the mandatory part, my fellow award nominee.
3: Absolutely. And as always, a big shout-out to the Marathi program preceding us each and every Thursday night as we present to you live, loud, and local from the 40B Hotbox Studio Complex under the stunning Story Bridge in Kangaroo Point, Queensland. And...
0: alrighty, we can't hold it back any longer. It's time to introduce our two first-timers for the evening. Hopefully they're going to come back for a proper interview later down the track. But to join us to talk about all things love, comma, Simon, spoilers, it's Ali and Christy. Welcome!
4: Hello!
5: Hi.
0: How are you both?
5: I'm good. You?
4: I'm excited to be here.
0: Oh, that's good. I know. We've all remembered our first, guys. It's very exciting and terrifying at the same time. But I'm still terrified. I'm seeing in front of all of you.
3: Right.
0: Oh, I knew. Right. You're going to set me up early, aren't you? All right.
3: That's for the DP joke. Thank you.
0: Fun fact, he Googled that and couldn't understand why it wasn't giving him any answers.
3: Display image icon.
0: Yes, he thought it was a display image icon.
3: It was an
0: icon.
3: Innocent joke, and then he told me the nasty joke. I'm like, ooh, I'm not that flexible or... anything. Thank you. Just putting it out there.
0: I'm assuming you all know what DP means, yes?
4: Yes.
0: Okay,
3: now
0: cool.
3: I know.
0: Just everyone else is looking
4: no,
0: at me.
4: She doesn't. Like... you might have to explain it.
0: Christy
2: please,
0: is...
2: Mark, please explain for the audience.
1: Hi, Jackie.
3: Hi, Jackie.
1: Hi, Jackie.
3: Here's so, the educational part of the
0: so
3: show.
0: So, Ali and Christy, these guys like to shout out to my mum, Jackie, who listens to every episode and loves the educational elements of the show. So DP, for those of you listening at home, is what we refer to as double penetration.
3: And what's that, Mark?
4: So buy one, get one free.
0: Again, that's actually how PhD prefers his meals, so...
3: But how's that? I mean, tell me more about it. Explain to us how that's work.
0: Do I need the butcher paper, the texters, and, like, getting a group of three for it, or...?
3: Yes, please. So I'm here with Daniel, so please explain to us.
1: Yes.
0: All of you wearing glasses looking at me in the studio, the three of you, Ernest, and then Christy and her boobs. Like, they're all just staring at me. It's like four eyes everywhere, Maisie. You're missing out. So... I'm going to move on. This is already going bad. So, dear listeners, are you a member of the Rainbow Club officially now? Because 10 episodes in, you don't want to miss it. Because membership is always, much like PhD Saturdays, still open. And tonight, we grab our orange Oreos, put on our 80s-sounding hipster pop, and take a deep dive into Daniel's game-changing selection for our... But it wasn't Daniel, was it? It was PhD's game-changing selection for our get-together this evening. I updated every other part of this damn script, except for that, apparently. It's definitely...
3: Program audit. Thank you very much.
0: Thank you. It's very... Time to talk about Love, Comma, Simon in just a moment. And tonight, all but one song is connected and played in the film in one way or another. So make sure you stay tuned for a classic 90s rewind banger and an unexpected classic track with a rare break from tradition on my Ban Against Christmas with it that truly emulates Christmas in July.
1: And back by popular demand, the now famous Num Num scoring system will also be dropping by at the end of the episode to help you, our most amazing Rainbow Club members, make sense of all our chat.
0: If you can.
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0: Guess what, fellow insomniacs? You asked for it. No, you demanded it. And we've now finally gone and given it to you. What's that, I hear you ask? Insomnia After Dark now has an Instagram page. 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So why don't you drop us a comment or a message, whether it's a request, a shout out, or even a trivia question, and impact your insomnia experience today. Join us on Instagram. Otherwise, why even bother trying to find the Any Key in the first place?

0: you're
1: tuned
2: in
0: to
1: in
2: some
0: nom
1: nom
2: nom
0: nomnia
1: after
2: dark.
0: Back, welcome.
3: Welcome.
0: You've been missed.
4: I'm Ava, are you?
5: I genuinely thought there may have been a problem with the phone. And I was going to be like, hello?
0: No, I forgot to warn Ali and Christy about the ASMR portion.
5: We always do.
0: Yeah, I know. I've got to really do better at that. So this is episode 172, ladies. And since probably about episode 4, I've done ASMR at this bit of every episode.
1: All right.
0: So I always go, back welcome. You've been missed. Okay, the back welcome part comes from Julia Morris, like inspired by the way she always used to say, was it? Welcome. No, it was, anyway. During I'm a Celebrity, she'd always do that thing where she'd come back from the show.
1: Yeah, yeah, yeah.
0: Yeah, and so that's where that came from because I realised I was saying it all the time. So I thought if anything that I say repetitively, I do in a stupid way. For example, the bit that he just said earlier where they go, you know, live, loud and local, it used to have a funny, like I'd do something stupid like, you know, coming to you live, loud and local from inside the donut holes at the shop. So do you know how long it takes to write that crap? So I have been so exhausted, I just cut it. So I was like, nah, something's going to go for a couple episodes. Daddy needs a break. It's time to get into the music you might have missed or have been too busy to Shazam because you're bopping away. We're going to do it quickly, so to speak, before we get to our guests and our opinions.
3: And that was Alfie's song, open bracket, not so typical love song, close bracket. By American rock band Bleachers, spelt the same as anal bleachers. And fun fact.
1: We've lost.
0: Oh my god, it was the delivery. It wasn't even. It was just so. It was so matter of fact. Like it's just...
3: And fun fact, excuse me, this is serious. Fun fact, the song was actually co-written by Harry Styles. Yes! The Harry Styles.
0: Does he get his anal bleaching as well?
3: 100% will get his anal bleach. It peaked at number it peaked at number 31 on the American adult pop airplay charts. The Love, Simon soundtrack peaked at number 82 in 2018.
2: Hi, Jackie.
5: The next one after that was Love Lies, a song by American singers Khalid and Normani for the film Love, Simon. It was released through RCA Records on February 14, 2018 as the second single from the film's soundtrack, which was curated by Jack Antonoff. It marked Normani's first single released outside of Fifth Harmony. The song broke the record for the highest first-week position for a debut single by a girl group member. It peaked at number 3 also in 2018 on our main chart.
2: And opening the show tonight was I Wanna Dance With Somebody, open bracket, Who Loves Me, close bracket, by the one and only Miss Whitney Houston.
0: Where that tune was going for a second.
2: The song was aimed to bring Houston a more accessible pop sound to compete with her contemporaries after enjoying hits with pop ballads on her debut album, Whitney Houston. How original. The song was written by George Merrill and Shannon Rubicam on the band Boy Meets Girl. The songwriters of Houston's previous hit, How Will I Know, and their own one-hit wonder track, Waiting for a Star to Fall.
0: Now, if you remember, that's that. Waiting for a star to fall, carry your heart into my arms. Remember that one? And it got dance remixed the crap out of in 2000s.
3: Yeah.
0: Oh, really?
2: Mm. Yeah.
3: So I didn't know where that was going.
0: Enjoy the one time he defends you, PhD. He'll turn
2: Thank
0: on you
2: Thank you,
0: Daniel.
2: I appreciate it. Mm-hmm. That's why we're here together. So as of July 2026, the song has reached over 1.7 billion streams on Spotify, making it one of the most streamed songs of all time, as well as Houston's most popular song on the platform. The single has been cited as one of her signature songs, while also helping to make the Whitney album one of the best-selling albums of all time. The song played a pivotal part of a scene from the film during a fantasy sequence with some serious white boy dancing, a.k.a. Mark dancing, of course. It's not surprising that the track hit the top spot on the charts in 1987 and continued to hover through the charts until 1989. And now you know.
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6: Hey, I
4: thought maybe we could sign up for Grindr together.
6: You don't know what Grindr is, do you?
4: It's Facebook for gay people.
6: Not what it is.
0: That's right. Tonight is the 10th edition of our Insomnia After Dark Rainbow Club, a safe space to discuss the good, bad, and ugly of queer media and moments. And we're going to give you a quick run through. We've heard the trailer. I've just played you my favorite clip of the my favorite quote from the movie. That was brilliant.
2: Of course, Grindr.
0: Now, please. Well, is there anyone here who needs it? Give me a break. Please remember, spoilers will abound throughout tonight. So if you haven't watched the movie and you're going to, and you think I might watch it after this and you don't want to know what's coming, you just stop, okay? Stop right now. Something I don't normally say very often.
2: Bye.
0: Yeah. We'll see you in like about, it's an hour and 50 minutes, that movie. So, you know, yeah, we'll see you in about that time. Maybe 2 hours if you decide to pause it 7,000 times. But get there, you'll be enjoying, you'll, yeah, we'll come back to it. In the meantime, welcome back. Thanks for joining us. Now, PhD, do you want to give us a quick run through, or are we doing this all together?
2: All right, I think, let's see if I can do it. So, basically, the plot is around this teenager boy who goes to high school.
0: Would you say his name's Simon, sorry? Just checking.
2: I was just finishing the sentence.
0: No, I wasn't sure if it was obvious, that's all.
2: No. Okay. So, it's about this teenage boy who goes to high school in a suburban area called Simon. Oh. Is that okay?
0: I was going to call you all Simon, that's all.
2: Yes, Blue. Anyway.
0: Thank you, Michael.
2: So he lives in a traditional American family and all that, but he knows he's gay. And he has that as a secret. And there's this website where all people go and share secrets and all that. And he discovers that someone else at his school is gay. So he starts having the contact with him and all that. They start checking out, and he starts looking for who the hell Simon is. And we'll discuss about the rest of the plot, but there's a lot of things going on with friends and family, and it's his journey of coming out. Yeah. Did I miss something else?
7: No,
2: that's pretty much it.
7: I feel like that's pretty good.
0: You know, but yeah, exactly. You got the, you know, you got your typical black male involved.
2: That means I didn't fall asleep. Thank you very much.
0: That's true. Okay, so in that case, while you're still talking, you're still on a hot roll here, why was this your recommendation for the Rainbow Club?
2: Oh, look, I wanted another movie, so I Googled it, and then Love, Simon came up. I knew about the movie just by the name. I didn't watch what it was all about, but I thought, okay, well, let's see like some movie, you know, that it's lighter, you know, not too bad or something. And also I did it to piece Maisai off because she was like, no, just kidding, love you heaps. And I know, and basically, I mean, I thought,
5: which will maybe be my hot take, who knows,
2: but you loved it, you were crying all around anyway.
5: I will tell you right now, the only people crying in that room were the two other queers.
0: I don't know what she's talking about,
2: you and Mark, absolutely. So I chose it because it was one of the movies that I knew about. I'm very unfamiliar with queer movies or something. And yeah, I chose it and said, yeah, why not?
0: All right. And so the last question before we get into the nuts and bolts, meat and potatoes, the, you know, the bits and bobs of it all. How would we normally I do this because normally when we do these particular elements and stuff, it's always from the past. This is not that far ago, but how would we describe the landscape of this one? So the year is 2018 when the movie was released. Where were we all at? What was queer like life like? Is it a different time? I mean, I think we were in the middle of Old Mate Orange Man's run, I think. So it was a little bit of an interesting time, if I recall, wasn't it? The first run?
7: Yeah.
0: Yeah, so we weren't. So I know that's why I remember being shocked when this came out, because of the fact that it was pretty openly gay, and it is. And I'll get to those details in the next segment. But yeah, so I just remember it was pretty liberal minded at the time, considering where we were at. So do you think, like, where do you think we're? Because I think, did we have gay marriage allowed at that point? Did we have the equality?
2: It was the year when it was legalized in Australia. So yeah. Yes.
5: It was 2016. So we were 2 years in, I believe, wasn't it?
0: Yeah.
5: And also, I think this movie kind of helped, I don't want to say like help, but like sort of reset the idea of gay movies only needing to be raunchy.
0: Yeah.
5: Like, I think this was very much a, like, it's based, a teenager movie, but there's no, you know, raunchiness to it. Like, I think there's obviously some cheeky jokes and things like that, but I think this kind of reset that the telling of gay or queer movies having or needing to be almost sexual as well. This is a very sort of like innocent first crush / love.
0: Yeah, no one's penis was getting caught in the penis extender.
2: Like another gay movie, yeah, that was different. Yeah. But
0: Rodzilla. Can't forget. Shout out to Rodzilla. Okay. So now that we've set the tone in our minds for 2018 and we're ready for Love, Simon, I'm getting out the trusty stopwatch. So everyone who's listened to the show before will know what I'm about to do, and it's not my love life. We're going to time 30 seconds on the clock for hot takes, all up summary on what you guys thought of the movie. You don't have to go into too many graphics if you want to hold your opinions for later. Just 30 seconds of up to you to say whatever you need to say about the movie for this first segment. Who would like to go first? Please don't all stop.
5: Start,
0: there
5: like.
0: We go. Yeah. All right, timer starts now.
5: I did. I think PhD sort of summed me up really well. I actually really enjoyed this movie. Oh. I thought it was quite funny. For a person who doesn't really enjoy sort of romantic comedies all that much, I don't even really want to call it like a romantic comedy. It's more like your, what is it, coming out story or coming of age story, I think is probably a better description. And yeah, I thought it was just a sweet, innocent movie.
0: Love it. Alrighty, time to go again. Hang on, wait, pause, delete. All right, who's next?
3: I'll go.
0: Daniel, wax on, wax off, now.
3: The drama teacher was the best character in the entire film.
5: yeah.
3: The dad was still a dick, even after he...
0: But just
3: he shouldn't be making those jokes at the start. I don't really like him at all in that movie. Other takes... the movie would have been better if the other person on the email was a lesbian and they did not know that one was a woman and one was a man, because they just kept saying how they were gay. I think that would have made a very entertaining film. That's my thoughts.
0: Alrighty. PhD, go for it.
2: All right. I enjoyed the movie. There was some teary moments for me, and that's because it took me back to when I came out, so that was really interesting. Simon's sister, I don't like her. She keeps in the kitchen. I don't know if she goes to school. She is a sneaky little person there. I agree, the drama teacher is the best character, and I didn't like the person who leaked the emails for
3: worst.
2: Simon. That's the one.
0: Allie!
8: Yeah, I agree. Dad, your jokes, they're not it. Get out. The little sister, who even are you? You were there for 2 seconds and then you cried. Like, shut up, go home. However, love the movie. It was really fun, warm and gushy. Love a little queer love story. I'm 43 on the outside, but I'm a sucker for a teen movie. So, yeah, loved it.
0: Brilliantly done, and in just under the time. Maisie is getting close to we're hearing our own voices in her phone call. So hopefully she'll move wherever she is. All right, Christy, are you ready to start if I put the timer on, my love?
9: Yeah.
0: All right.
9: Hi. I think that the movie, it got me in the feels, and I messaged immediately after I watched it that it did. I love a good teen flick. I'm 40 years old, but I'm still just a kid. I feel that it brought out a lot of insecurities. I didn't like the fact that he had to hide who he really is, even though everyone accepted him in the end. Like, I feel like I've been there when I didn't come out until I was 29, so.
0: Alrighty. All right. So for me, it was a really good movie. I am just happy that no one died. It's nice to watch a romantic movie where the gays didn't die and no one close to the gays died, despite me expecting, I think, 3 people I thought were going to cark it by the end, and they didn't. I also agree that the little sister can go out of a window making it all about herself, so she wants to poison them and then get upset when she's the one, when he's being outed and she's upset. Like, grow up.
8: Yeah.
0: Also, the vice principal is problematic as hell in 2026, but if you watch it through the 2018 lens, it was hilarious. All right.
9: I found him annoying.
0: Oh, I liked it.
3: Yeah,
0: oh, he was hilarious.
3: I was like, I wanted to be his friend.
0: But it takes you out of the moment at first when you go, oh.
5: I love this. The vice principal was hilarious.
0: Yeah. Agreed, Ali. Yeah, agreed. All righty. So, all I want from you in this last bit of the segment, one spicy thought that's going to come up during the rest of the show that you're thinking. So, controversial, maybe offensive. Oh, there I am. Hello. Whatever you're thinking, give me something to work with. Daniel, since you're always good with something controversial.
3: He should have been removed from Cabaret if he couldn't do the hand movements right by the end of that. Because she kept telling him to just do those hands. And I watched the final scene where he did the performance and he did not do the hands. And it annoyed the shit out of me. Sorry. It annoyed me a lot. Mm. So, yes, that's my hot take. Kick him off the drama squad. Whatever. He's not gay enough. Get him off.
0: Yeah. Well, someone will.
2: Oh, wow. All right. Let's change it. Love, Daniel. No, for me, it's the fact that I started liking Simon and then I hated him and then I loved him again and then I hated him again throughout. So it shows like the human emotion and the human behavior there. But there was some point when I wanted to taste him. Mm. Anyway, yeah.
3: Yep.
0: Ali.
8: I was not a fan of the Ferris wheel scene because I feel like he was really forcing Blue to come out. Mm. And as someone who was outed so publicly and humiliated, I think it was pretty unfair forcing that on him.
3: Yeah, 100%. 100%. Mm,
0: that's a good take. I like that. I hadn't thought about it that way.
3: Yes.
0: Christy?
9: As a teacher myself, I don't like the teachers in the school. At all. I believe that they're extraordinarily inappropriate at all times. Controversy. I don't like them.
0: Mazai, what's yours?
5: I mean, I have a few, but I'll keep it quiet. I actually really liked the character who, is Martin, is it? Like, outed Simon in the end. Not because of what he's done, but I think we've been speaking about like human nature and things like that, but that is 100% what a teenager would do. And you can kind of tell, like, he's not a bad person. I wouldn't even call him the villain. I think it is a teenager, a petty teenager. And obviously, like, his reasons were terrible. But I also see him as just, yeah, I don't know. I see it, and you make this character like the villain, but also make him the comic relief is really weird. So I enjoyed him for some reason.
3: Yeah, his Halloween outfit was awesome.
0: That was so clever. Good. So that was good. Very clever.
9: I didn't get
5: he's
9: the
5: like,
9: Halloween
5: you know, positive. You've given him these positive accolades throughout the movie. But then, you know, like, he's got a negativity towards him, and I just kind of see that as, like, a, you know, that's humans in general, like, selfish, hypocritical, and, you know, all the best and worst.
0: Look,
5: and he definitely embodies that.
0: For me, that character, we'll come into it later on, but that character is the very definition of a plot device. He's not a real character. That whole, his whole purpose is to flip where the script needs him to be and where the plot needs him to be. You want to say something before I go?
2: Yeah, we're going to have a discussion about that because I have my views on that, so yeah.
0: All right, my spicy hot take is that I don't believe, after watching the movie last night and thinking and ruminating, I believe that word was also used during the movie last night, I don't know how much I gave a crap about any of them. I didn't like any of them, but...
8: Did you not think Simon was cute?
0: Oh, like, I would tap that in a heartbeat because he was in Jurassic World around the same time, full disclosure. And him shirtless is like, thank you. Thank you for your service. But I just found
5: guys, remember, like, we're all adults. I understand we may not have been around the same time. This is a teenager movie and they're in high school.
0: Yeah.
3: Yes.
0: But also, the actor was in his mid-20s, so I'm safe. But the point is, I just felt like the characters were not likable, but I think where my attachment is, and I don't know obviously for everyone else, my attachment was from the moments that were depicted that we would relate to from a personal perspective. Yeah. So it was very good at doing some mirror moments for us all or for people in general. But don't get me wrong, I'm glad I did it. And we'll get to it later on. It's not that I didn't like the movie at all. I liked it. It's just I found afterwards, if it was a TV series, I might have been more invested. But for a 1 hour, 50-minute movie, my spicy take was that I wasn't given enough reason to like them. They were all just there to serve at the altar of Simon. to be upset when they needed him to be happy and love him when they needed to be. And we'll come to it later on because that best friend who was supposedly quote unquote in love was obviously not in love with him from the very beginning, at least her acting choices. But anyway, she's from 13 Reasons Why, so 13 Reasons Why she can't act. So we're going to come back with a much deeper. We're going to be going deeper, a deeper dive, shall we say, into the movie and everything about it. You're going to basically feel like you've been forensically analyzed by the time this is all done. But for now, please enjoy the next song from the soundtrack played in the movie. What is love? That's the question. Baby, don't hurt me. We'll be right back after this. You're listening to Insomnia After Dark Rainbow Club here on 98.1.

0: You're tuned into Insomnia After Dark.
1: By the way, that's called Daniel Sultry, in case you're wondering. That's the name of it. Because that was the one I felt you sounded a little bit sensual on it.
2: Did I?
1: Yeah, Maisie apparently is in the middle of a hurricane. welcome back to the show,
3: what?
1: All I heard was from your phone line until like the last second.
3: You were literally resting. Oh, hilariously enough, let's go on. You're resting on my chest.
1: Oh, hello. If you're listening at home and you're into women, you're welcome. Maybe just think about Uber Eatsing some tissues so you can, maybe I can help. Some Vaso. You're welcome.
3: I'm going to keep you, like, dead still so there's no background noise.
2: Just how Mark likes it.
3: Sorry.
1: You're giving me far too much credit for getting there in the first place. To get to that stage requires either $100 or about 12 days on Grindr. What was that song, please, Daniel?
2: That is What Is Love, which is a song by Trinidadian singer Hadaway, released as his debut single from his debut album, The Album, How Original, from 1993. The producers of What Is Love wanted Hadaway to try singing the song in the style of Joe Cocker, spelt like cock. He told them... I love Joe Cocker, but I'm no Joe Cocker. Then he came up with his own idea of how to sing it, and the producers let the singer try it his way. Hendrick would lock himself in the studio, and 8 or 9 days later, he came out with the song as was released. Hadaway told Simon Bryce of Melody Maker in 1994 that the song was originally a ballad and arrived after a year in a basement studio. In the beginning, it was like 5 different pies. Then those 5 pies became 1 pie. What a story. The female vocal on the track, meanwhile, was the stock sample released on the Zero G sample compilation CD, Datafile 1. It peaked at number 12 on the charts in 1993.
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3: One metaphor only. It always involves pie.
1: I mean, keep in mind, he only got a small piece of that pie. He was a one-hit wonder. He didn't make any money from anything else. He's probably now making them. All right. Tonight, we're diving into Love, Simon for real this time. A couple of facts to kick us off, as we like to do. Lead actor Nick Robinson, who played Simon, shared a powerful personal parallel during filming. Apparently, his own real-life brother came out as gay right around the time production started, which helped him connect deeply with the role. Now, apparently, director Greg Berlanti, who's famous for ruining Dawson's Creek in my world, secretly filmed... He took over from season 3, in case you're wondering. He did the Pacey Joey disaster. Director Greg Berlanti secretly filmed the core group of young actors hanging out together before they realised the cameras were rolling, trying to capture genuine, unscripted friend chemistry. It's easy to do when you don't have to actually act because your characters are so boring. Broadway preparation. Berlanti had Nick Robinson go watch Dear Evan Hansen. I was going to bring this up later on my own before I found this quote. On Broadway to help him get into the emotional headspace of an anxious teen hiding a massive secret at least 9 inches. So, let's stand... Normally, we have a lot of things to try and cover in one, but we're not going to do very well with so many people at the same time. But we do have about a solid 45 minutes that we have to talk about all this, which is, which is very exciting. So, do we want to start with standout moments and then work our way from there? So, what was everyone's standout moments from the movie? What worked for you and why?
2: The scene where Jennifer Garner was talking to him was probably the standout moment.
1: Hold that. I've got it. So hold on. I'm going to play a clip from that right now, believe it or not. Thank you. I knew one of you was going to give me the feed I needed for that one.
2: I'm always here to feed you, Mark. I'm a feeder.
1: Yeah.
5: Mouth to mouth.
1: It's not his mouth I want. All right, here we go.
6: Being gay is your thing. There are parts of it you have to go through alone. I hate that. As soon as you came out, you said, Mom, I'm still me. I need you to hear this. You are still you, Simon. You are still the same son who I love to tease and who your father depends on for just about everything. And you're the same brother who always compliments his sister on her food, even when it sucks. You get to exhale now, Simon. You get to be more you than you have been in a very long time. You deserve everything you want.
1: Now, fun fact, when they filmed that, that scene of him crying was actually the crew cried with him because they didn't rehearse that properly. So she threw that at him and he reacted in real time to it. And the crew actually, I thought he didn't act as well in that as he could have, but apparently it was real. So the crew cried along the same time.
2: Yeah, she wasn't like, I mean, it was, yeah. It was
1: yeah, she's
2: amazing.
1: Not round for her dramatic range, but that was really good, I thought.
2: She was also the mum in Timothy... The one about the little boy with roots growing out of his legs. It was amazing. That was a really, really sad movie.
3: That movie is so sweet.
2: Timothy Green. Like, yeah. Anyway. Yeah.
1: I didn't know her from Alias.
2: She's a great mother in a lot of the movies. But yeah, it was when she was saying, when you were young, you were really carefree. And then you felt like you'd been holding your breath, like, the whole time. Like,
1: That's when one of the moments him and I, PFD and I, we were a mess.
2: I was like, that I really felt. I think that was probably, the highlight of the film for
1: me. Me too.
3: Which is really funny because just before then, like the night we watched it, was like last night.
1: Thank you for making it seem like we were prepared for a minute. I loved that.
3: It's really funny to me. You guys were quite confused. Just, I don't know if it was the storyline

0: all her emotion. And I think it does convey her, the family and the parents, I actually really love. I think it, and they obviously do say some problematic things. I'm not saying that. Like, but I also think it's, for people who said they were so, like, they still loved him, you know, like, they were like, that it doesn't change who you are to us. I think there obviously still can be, like, a shock aspect to something where you're rewriting who you thought your son, you know, or child was. So I think that scene in particular as well was, like, I think it shows that. Like, the mum being like, you know, I've known you to be this carefree child, you know, and, yeah, as Daniel sort of put, like, you've been holding your breath for so long, I think is a very nice way of sort of conveying, like, parents, you know, not realizing they don't have the full story of their kids.
1: Yeah. Yeah. Ali, what about you?
2: I liked the blue guessing game, you know. We see Simon having this online conversation with someone who he doesn't know who he is, and then he's getting little hints here and there and how that transpires in real life, and then he thinks he knows who it is, but then my first thought was, oh, we already figured out who this character is, but then we realise, no, it's not, and then we see another option, it was just a fun little guessing game, I guess, you know, picking up on the clues and trying to, is it him? I don't know, is it him?
1: Yeah, I said to these guys last night, it was like watching Scream, but for a romantic comedy. Yeah. You didn't know who the killer was.
2: Who's
1: Ghostface? That's what it was. Sorry,
2: that
1: PhD.
2: That blonde kid at the back of the class.
1: Yeah. Actually, that's who I thought it was, the football player guy.
2: Yeah, I was actually a little disappointed it wasn't.
1: Yeah, me too.
3: I thought it was the pianist.
1: No, I didn't think it was going to be Miles Heiser. I didn't think, no.
3: Is that his name?
1: Yeah, that he's from a lot of different things.
3: Oh, the actor's name. I thought you meant the character's
1: name. No, I forgot that name. He was really important, no. PhD?
0: Yeah, I'd like to say that Mark would have been very disappointed, very much more disappointed in this movie if it was a character that we had not known.
1: I would have lost my collective SHIT for that.
3: Oh my god, that would have been the best.
1: No,
0: by the way,
1: I hate it when the killer is someone you've never met, and it's like they make up a reason to attach them to a character that you know. I'm like, nah, no, I need someone that's been in front of me. Yeah, oh, don't get me started. Sorry, PhD, try again.
4: All right, I'll be a little bit vulnerable here, and the only reason that scene with the mom touched me was because it reminded me on how I came out to my family when I was more than 30 years old, and thinking about having me explaining to that in a teenager, that wouldn't have happened in the 90s. So when I spoke with my parents about it, I mean, my dad didn't speak to me for 3 days, and then later on he says, okay, well, this is now my opportunity to change things. I just need to rewire my brain. Give me some time. And what mom told me was, it doesn't really matter who you are, you're still my son and I love you. So all of these things, I mean, just reminded me to that time, you know, on FaceTime or whatever. And that's what it touched me a lot. Not that much with the father, the scene with the dad, but that particular scene with mom, it was just like,
3: yeah,
4: far out. It was like, it touched something and not what you were thinking.
1: I was going to say, so, I was sitting on the other side of the couch. I wasn't touching nothing near you.
4: Good, you were on the other side. Good.
1: Yes, I was.
4: But that's I think that was one of the brilliant things about these movie things. You know, they can touch different feelings and ways of thinking of whoever is watching it. And it's one of the few times that I can say, well, that scene was really deep and emotional for me.
1: Mm.
4: So that was one thing. The other thing that... what were we doing?
3: Highlights.
1: Industry professional, folks.
4: Yeah, sorry, it's just I'm having lots of papers here. The other thing that worked for me in the movie was, you know, how the friends started, like, interacting at the very beginning. Like, it's a typical American, like, friendship, you know. It's a very typical American high school setting in suburban Georgia and all that, and how they gather and all that. And, yeah, they have issues and all that. But, I mean, I think it worked well, like, that kind of relationship. Apart,

0: particularly with a new girl that came out, like came to the city 3 months ago that I can't remember her name. Who Habby. Was Habby? Thank you very much. I really enjoyed that character. Abby is one of the few characters. At the end, I was like, I'm not sure if you should have taken that. But I can understand her reasons for being angry with Simon. Well, or everyone was angry with Simon. But I think that relationship and the camaraderie and the friendship they had, it worked really well. And finally, again, the drama teacher made it for me. It was one of the best things. Oh, hell to the no! Yeah. You're not gonna tell me. You can, you know, like the typical African American teacher, you know, who said it bluntly and straight to the point. So I think that works. Those things work for me.
1: Yeah, look, for me, one of the big ones was the scene in the cafeteria when the bullies were doing their bit.
2: Yeah.
1: And the teacher did. Obviously, that was when we started to break realism from that point anyway, but she would never have gotten away with that in a million years. But,
2: so good, though.
1: But it was worth it. Like, I found myself super invested in that moment. Yeah. And I think also what I liked, and I know it comes back to my original, sorry, not original, like my last point before when I was talking to Ali, was that I liked the fact that the jock guy went to get out of his seat to defend Simon when Simon went up. Like, that's why I thought it was him
2: was
1: blue, because I thought, well, they've set that up nicely. Or what also stood out for me on a more meta level was the fact that all of the actors that played potential blue candidates were gay in real life, but their characters went straight in various ways as a misdirect, but all the actors were gay.
2: Oh.
1: With Simon the actor being technically straight as far as we are aware at this point and playing gay. So I thought that was a really nifty little turn, especially with Keenan Lonsdale who played Bram.
2: Yeah.
1: You know, that was a nice little thing. I liked that was probably the best I've seen him act. And, you know, like, I've met him in real life during my day job that one of the first day jobs I ever had in that industry, in the hotel industry. And he was, I was telling the others last night, him and his friend at the time came through that night and stopped me during their stay to tell me off, because apparently I was too mean to myself and they'd been debating it in the elevator. And so Keenan wanted to stop and tell me I'm not a bad person and to stop negative self-talk, otherwise he's going to get angry. And I thought that was so lovely to stop to do that, because part of it was because I don't want none of my team recognized him, because I, at the time, Love, Simon had been obviously out for a few years. It was 2022, but like, I knew him from The Flash and all that kind of stuff, but no one recognized him at this point. I think he was also in Blue Water High, whatever it's called. So
2: I love Blue Water High. Yeah.
1: And so I know all the nerdy ones like that. So I just recognized, because I can't really say too much, but it wasn't under that name. Yeah. So I was like, but I recognized his face going, hang on a second. So anyway, there was a couple of moments that stood out to me there, but I liked the scene building. I think there was so much potential in that movie to have been even better than it was, with the way they set it up so well. Like, the friendships felt initially quite genuine until we started to throw the plot in about 10 minutes in. I felt that first few minutes when he was narrating, I actually did buy in there at first. Like, very quickly did I get sucked in. Obviously, I'm partial to the One Tree Hill vibe they were going for with the indie music and the 80s retro vibe and the friendship.
3: Such a good soundtrack.
1: Oh, right? Wasn't it just? Loved it. My Lanta. This was a hard list to make because there were so many decent ones. I had to cut out a few.
2: I also loved...
4: I was going to say,
2: No, you go. Mine was really not that important. You go, Maisa.
4: Well, I'm in agreement with the cafeteria scene as kind of a highlight, but it also highlight something else where you realize that no one really cares about those jocks who keep making fun of the gay people. Like, the school isn't sitting there, like, in an 80s movie, it'd be like everyone, you know, like a Carrie scene, you know, like everyone. They're all going to laugh at you. And it's very much not that. You can almost just see, like, some people might have weird grins because it's, like, uncomfy. They're a bit cringy.
2: No one was, like, going for Simon, like, going at Simon, supporting them.
4: Actually out of place in the high school.
2: Yeah.
4: Because, like, they're going out of their way to bully people for, like, you know, their sexual orientation and stuff. And that's why I also very much like the out gay character, or the one who outs himself halfway through the movie.
1: Oh, you mean the guy from the IT crowd? Did you ever see that show, Ali?
3: I loved that show.
1: Yeah, he looked like... guy who played Moss. Ethan looked like Moss from IT crowd with the glasses.
4: Yes.
2: He looks like the guy on TikTok that does, like, the end of mode. walk. I don't know if you know that. Yeah, Maze, I know. See, there you go. No, I was going to say, like, one of my other highlights was that bear mascot costume was the scariest thing I've ever seen. I don't know why its head was so weirdly placed on the top of that mascot body, but I loved it. It
0: looked like a beaver.
2: Yeah, it was so weird, and I loved it.
0: A hairy beaver.
1: On that note, we're going to go to the break, and we're going to talk, when we come back, we're going to talk about the negatives and the characters. Some of that is together at the same time. This is Rainbow Club 10th edition on Insomnia After Dark with PhD, Ali, Christy, Maisai, Daniel, and Mark. I forgot that Christy was queer as well. So six queers who don't know the meaning of the word. No, only on Insomnia After Dark here on Radio 4EB 98.1 FM. 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

0: dramatic.
1: What's up? How you doing?
0: Yeah,
1: that was Someday at Christmas by Jackson 5 from 1970, which, fun fact, was originally written and released by Stevie Wonder in 1966.
2: So fun.
1: The Jackson 5 version was never actually released, but was from their Christmas album. The song played during the Christmas sequence and the pivotal sequence of the movie.
0: Absolutely. Mercy! And before that, we had No by Meghan Trainor. So No is a song by American singer-songwriter Meghan Trainor from her second major label studio album, Thank You, released in 2016. Music critics praise No as a showcase of Trainor's confident and mature side and deem it an improvement for her earlier songs. It reached the top 10 in Australia, Canada, Austria, Latvia, South Africa, and Scotland, attaining multi-platinum certifications in the former two, that means South Africa and Scotland, and Poland.
3: Very good. Two quick updates on that one. First of all, great one there, Daniel. It was lovely. Beautiful work.
2: My cough, yeah. I missed the...
3: It's a great cough.
2: It surprised me.
3: And that's what we were laughing about. You were saying some beautiful words in a beautiful way.
0: I don't.
3: Yeah. I was joking with him that that's what the cough mute button's for. And secondly, because I know the most important thing out there that you're all wondering at home going, you know what, Mark, you haven't updated us on how it's correctly meant to be. Trainor in this instance is spelled with an O, not an E. So it's Trainor. And technically it's Meghan. So it's M-E-G-H. So, yeah, a lot of our listeners worry, Ali. It's a thing.
1: So should I also then say Jackson 5 is the number 5?
3: See, I should have. That's on me. I will take
1: my
3: the
1: apologies,
3: hit.
1: My
3: no,
1: apologies.
3: I let you all down, dear listeners. My apologies. That's why we always describe the brackets.
2: And Stevie Wonder is with a V, not a PH.
1: Stevie.
3: Oh, maybe he did. Well, he's probably never known how it was spelt.
1: And shall we also say it's Wonder, not Wonder.
3: We never saw the birth certificate. So, now with...
4: Couldn't earn in Braille.
3: They didn't have it back then, Christy. So, not in 66 anyway. For them, Braille was the... No. Anyway, sorry. Christy's now back with us, by the way. She stopped dying. Can you give us a quick... highlight for you from the movie, my love?
4: So, I loved how his mum... supported him because I have two queer daughters and myself, and the fact that she supported them, and when my daughter came out to me, she was like, please don't stop loving me, and I'm like, baby, I could never stop loving you. So the fact that his mom was like, you are amazing, know that about yourself, that really was amazing to me. I like that.
2: Yes, awesome. We love a supportive mother.
4: Yeah, supportive mama.
3: I don't know how much you remember, Ali, from when I was younger and I came out to you. I don't know. Do you remember my mum's reaction? Did I ever tell you?
5: Refresh the memory.
3: She said it was a phase. And remember, she made my first, because you were there for my first ever boyfriend, by the way, who I saw on the app recently, and I showed Eduardo for the first time, whoever he is. I showed PhD as well. And
5: we're actually still friends on Facebook.
3: Oh, good work. No one else wants to be. I don't know him. But he's still convinced I'm meant to be with women. So him and my mum got into a bit of a disagreement. He ended up crying and hiding in my kitchen pantry because mum kept referring to it as a phase and she was joking. Oh. But he got so upset and
2: he went back in the closet.
3: He did.
2: Pantry, but yeah.
3: That's what she said too, yeah. And that made him worse. He's crying and he goes, I can't do this with you. He goes, you're not, he literally said, you're just not gay enough for me. And I'm like, I'm in a tank top, for God's sakes, that you're making me wear, and that's not enough for you? Oh, my Lanta. But, yeah, so I understand the whole thing on mum. So, now, while we're still... Gosh, this time flies very quickly. I need
1: Can
3: to
1: I,
3: know...
1: I'm sorry. Oh, sorry.
3: No, you're right. Go.
1: I have such an anecdote regarding this scene with the, like, why don't straight people come out?
3: Oh, that was
1: a
3: good one.
1: I think it's the funniest part of the movie, to be honest. When,
5: that
1: like, the mom...
3: Yeah, we were all cracking up during that.
1: Like, burst into tears and things like that. But my pop was a bit like that. My grandfather I must have assumed I was gay from birth. Like, just instantaneous, like, no, this is who she is. This is who she'll grow up into. But, yeah, anytime I mentioned like, you know, girlfriend in the sense of a friend who's a girl, he was like, oh, bring her down, let her visit, or if you have a boyfriend. But it was always, oh, if you've got a girlfriend first, to the point that I think I did actually have to come out.
6: You had to come out like, and say no, you like the opposite sex.
1: I actually like boys as well. So that was quite a funny story, I guess, and a relatable story for myself.
3: Well, you know, I must admit, I don't want to give my ex-boyfriend any sort of credit for anything, but obviously when a few years ago when I was like, you know what, my psychologist and I realized that I am quite a fan of the men, but like if I meet someone and I like them, I will date them if I fall in love because I've never been in love to know either way. So until such time where things have changed, technically that's referred to as pansexual. So I'm like, fine, all right, let's go with it. And I remember like there was actually some collective disappointment from a few people and I'm like, no, don't worry, I still love the dudes.
2: I believe it's called Schrodinger's pussy, but that's...
3: where did you leave that behind? Is it kept in storage or...? Anyway, I just realised Ali and Christy might not know who you are, so we might have to explain that in the break because otherwise it's going to sound horrible. Anyway,
2: true.
3: What did not work? Sorry, what did not work for you in the movie? So this is the negative time, kids. So what have we got?
1: Well, you just kind of brought something up before that has
3: Schrodinger's
1: that made me think.
3: Right. Yeah,
1: the character that I do like. I think he's funny. I don't think. You know, I wish his character, like, the third act didn't just make him malicious. Mm. But I think you are correct. He is very much just a sort of a plot device.
3: Oh, whereas, Martin, like, yeah.
1: Yeah, the character who, like, I think I mentioned that when he first tells Simon he found the emails, the first words out of his mouth are, my brother's gay. Like, he's so, like, quick to be like, I'm not doing this because you are gay. I'm doing this because it's leverage. It is still a crappy thing to have done to someone and do to someone. I just genuinely find him to, like, I don't know, he's comic relief. He's obviously, like, supposed to be what you would consider a villain of the story. I wish they hadn't done that. Like, now that you've kind of shown me, like, or, like, put it in my head that's like, damn, he really is just a plot device. He's there to keep the story going.
3: Mm.
1: Where it's like, if you had told me, or, like, the movie had done it in a way where his character was still the reason his emails got out, but if it was an accident, you could almost make him look a little bit more of a true, like, a proper real human being character. Like, if he had just accidentally replied all or something, you know?
2: I
1: think, you know, maybe it would have been a better arc where instead of it just be so blatantly like, oh, you know what, let's make him the character who knows he's gay, but let's not make him a horrible person. And now in the third act, let's make him a horrible person. I don't find him, like, again, obviously he's done something awful, but I just kind of see him as like a sad guy. But he also still tries to stick up for Simon right at the end on the Ferris wheel. He doesn't want to see Simon unhappy. So he goes up and, you know, tries to be like, it's me, but then obviously doesn't want to continue lying.
0: I think that's called remorse.
3: In my life, though, oh, yeah. I probably wouldn't have ended up hooking up with Martin. It's usually how it worked out. They end up coming up and turning up at my doorstep. Daniel, you're going to say something.
1: I think it would have been cooler or something if you had a scene after he sent the emails with him realize, like, or if, like, him actually showing remorse or, like, feeling guilty, like, the moment he sent it, you know? Like, give him something to put it be like, oh, wow, I'm horrible, instead of just having him apologize to Simon, you know?
3: Yeah.
2: Yeah, I think, like, I just think that whole middle part with the whole Martin thing and then him, like, making his, messing with his friends and stuff, I just think there could have been a better way to do it where you wouldn't have lost so much, like, support for him. I don't know. I guess that was just my take on it. I was like, there could have been some other way that, like, the emails got out or something, or, you know, something else that would have been driving the plot forward. I think it did feel a little bit stilted and a bit like, this will work. And it was just like, I just feel like you don't have to,
6: I know he was trying to hide it, and then at the end he was like, I'm in love with him, and I didn't want to lose it, and I was like, all right, like, I don't know. I just didn't feel that as justified as...
3: No, when Simon...
6: For how he treated his friends, I don't think it was justified.
3: And when Simon dropped that, oh, it's because I'm in love with someone, I'm sorry, is that an excuse for someone?
6: Yeah, like, that's what lost me. Like, I was like, oh, okay, he was just scared of being outed, and then now it's like, oh, it's actually because I, like, loved him, and I was like, all right. I don't know. I just felt.
1: I think, yeah. Like, I mean, like, the story itself is like, it, again, I think we need to, like, just, you know, we didn't do this as kids because obviously it's a heightened experience of, you know, teenager stuff. But I think it's like, it is, you know, we look at it like frustratingly, but it's like, these are kids. You know, of course they're going to think, like, I need to take this to its extreme.
6: Yeah.
1: Or, like, you know, they're not thinking too many ideas of how to go about it. Like, I think, you know, when we were watching the movie, there was a moment where, like, Mark was like, you know, I'm almost disappointed in the plot. Like, this is so, like, it's unrealistic. Or I can't remember what you said, but you were very much like, no one would do this. And it's just like, no, I think a kid would. Absolutely they would. But they just, the situation itself would actually never happen. But you don't have anything to relate to it other than you being a kid, you know, and having been a teenager before. I think the plot, it's a movie, again, you know, it's at its extreme. But I think it's very well done in the sense of, like, this is 100% how a teenager in this situation might react. Like, him doing the whole, like, oh, no, my friend doesn't like you. My friend likes this person instead. Everyone has done that.
3: Yeah.
1: I don't think anyone can really say, like, they haven't. As a teenager, if you know, not in a blackmail situation, obviously, but I think we've done those things where we're like, oh, what? No, I don't want my friend to like this other person, like, you know?
3: Mm.
1: Oh, no, they don't like people with, you know, black hair, sorry.
3: So... Okay, so I'm going to come back to that in a minute, and because I'm going to address the bit about people as teenagers and what we were like. But first, ladies, what were bits that you didn't like?
5: When he was outed and that letter that was written on that, you know, Gossip Girl style page, it was so brutal. The words that were used, it was really vicious, I felt. And then his friend's reaction, like, yes, granted, he did a little bit of playing with the friends, but I thought that they really lacked any sympathy for him and the situation that he was kind of thrust into. Like, he was outed, and all the words that were used on that forum, they were so horrible, and I just thought the friends were pretty crappy for not having a little bit of sympathy and, oh, it's all about me.
3: Yeah.
5: That was my thought.
3: Well?
6: Yeah. No, that's fair.
3: Christy? Obviously, yeah. Besides the teachers.
4: Yeah. No, I agree with you on that one, actually. What really bothered me was his so-called best friend, right? She's in love with him. Okay, fair enough. You have feelings for somebody who obviously doesn't have feelings back. So that means you get angry at them for being gay. Like, I know that she says that she wasn't, but let's be real here. She was mad because she thought that she could get a shot. She didn't get a shot, so what does she do? She abandons him when all of this has exploded. And I don't think a real friend would do that. Regardless of what he's done, his little fibs to try and, like, manipulate the situation to stop it coming out, I get that. But a real friend wouldn't just abandon you when something so huge happens. And I know that's, like, the plot point, twist, whatever. I still, it hits me wrong.
6: Yeah.
4: I don't like that.
3: Yeah. So I got a 2.1 for me. First of all, to address Maisai's point before, yeah, it's very fair to say that, you know, we wouldn't know because the teenagers thing and all that kind of stuff. But I don't know how much you might remember of this, Ali, when I was 18, but I had 40 people not come to my birthday party on my 18th, if you remember correctly, because I ended up coming to work and you had to put up with me because I was a wreck. And Ali, of course, back then was empathetic in her own way. It was... Mark, you could go put that stock away. You can get off the counter for a little bit. I'm like, okay.
5: Yeah,
3: and she was all over it. Yeah. So, because that was actually before, obviously, well and truly before I met, like, the ex and everything like that. This was back, like, it was the beginning of 2003. So, yeah. It was just you and me were just still, we didn't know each other. But so anyway, I know how it feels to have that cruelty of where people just turn on you for no reason. And, like, most of high school was spent with me coming in each day, not knowing who my friends were because they would have had a chat on MSN that night and said, oh, Mark said this and Mark said that. But I had to use my mum as proof of, like, no, I didn't. Like, she heard the whole conversation because she used to pretend like she wasn't eavesdropping. And she did to make sure because I was always saying the wrong thing. So I'm like, did I actually say the wrong thing on this time? But so I totally get what you're saying. I did relate to it. My issue with the movie that I had struggled with is the characterization and the direction of how they were meant to be played. So to give you a bit of an example, if you guys remember during the, I believe it was when they were arriving for the party together and the supposed quote unquote best friend whose name I cannot remember, Leah?
7: Yeah.
5: Yeah.
3: When Abby first walks in her Wonder Woman costume, Leah's reaction to me screamed, I'm in love with Abby. And she was attracted to Abby.
5: It was a little jealous. Yeah. Kind of reaction.
3: I thought she was into Abby. I thought that's where that was headed. And yeah. Including even in the conversation in the bedroom with Simon and Leah, I thought that's where they were going to go was, you know, obviously at the time I started to doubt it.
4: Where she was going
3: to
4: come out.
3: Yeah. I thought she was going to come out. Then you've got Abby's characterization. She's supposed to be the rebel chick who's, you know, then she's just borderline rude to Martin because she's over it. Then we have this whole sensitive moment. Oh, I'm such from a broken home. By the way, she's the only person we learn the family of. Outside of maybe a passing mention of Martin's mum being pedantic about visitors.
6: And Blue's dad being Jewish. And that was literally
3: And, actually,
4: and he has a cabin.
3: And we learned more. we also learnt about, Blue's dad, but technically it was framed as being the diner guy. But, you know, it's... We learned nothing about Leah's family, the supposed boyfriend. Oh, and I was going to say, so Abby then says, oh, I think Martin's not that bad. They're then shown having a joke together and having a bit of a flirt. But then suddenly she's never been into him at all, acting like she's more
6: offended. Yeah, that cafeteria scene where she was like laughing was so weird.
5: Yeah.
3: And for me, we then cross to, and I understand she doesn't want to go out with him after this big grand gesture, but she acts as if it was like he's insane for thinking anything.
6: Yeah.
3: And, you know, then we cut to her and old mate getting together with no earned moment for that. I never saw them have a moment together. You then have the, you know, obviously the best mate's consistently pining, like the guy's whose name really never gets brought up. He's pining for Abby throughout. That's the only consistent characterization outside of Martin's obsession with Abby. But again, Martin's a plot device. The others all exist for those various reasons. I just couldn't understand who I was rooting for, so to speak, and for what reason. And them turning on him, which was obviously plot driven as well. The only thing I will give them credit for, the way it was directed, Simon rejected every single person's attempt to talk to him in that sequence.
6: Yeah.
3: Now, they did that on a directional point of view to show tension. That's why they sped up the scene, to show that he's getting panicked and throws his phone. And then we don't know if he has. It's implied he hasn't spoken to anybody. Now, I think he should be reasonably expecting that everyone's cranky with him because he's ignored them. If you guys did that to me, I'd be pretty... You know,
6: it seemed like a passage of time went and he just had shut off from everyone. That's what I got the opinion that they were trying.
3: So then they've had their conversation with each other.
6: And it was just like, well, we give up then. Like,
3: yeah.
6: We don't, like, that's for me, the opinion that I got. But
3: I just struggled with the fact that, you know, Abby's got this whole history of things and then suddenly she's okay. And then, you know, I understand why Leah was willing to forgive Simon because that was kind of established. We spent a bit of time with them during the drunken thing and the way that she knew little parts of his personality, like those moments that she would say stuff, that made me believe it. The whole thing gave me a Looking for Ella Brandy vibe that was just unearned in some ways, but very well done in the sense of I bought the friendship, I bought that sort of teenage angst, but at the same time, I just couldn't follow who they were supposed to be and why they were doing it.
1: Yeah, like, do you know what it gives me? Like, it's like... Okay, this is really hard to explain. I'll try and do my best. But it's very much like knowing this is a movie, those characters almost pause themselves outside of the ring of, like, Simon. So, it's like, they tell you, like, oh, they have their own stories, their own lives. So, yeah, you don't get to see, like, their little bits. Like, Ali and the guy get together and Abby, sorry, you don't see that because, like, that's their own story and things like that. But it's just like, yeah, but hold on. Like, yeah, you are right, Mark. Like, but they haven't done it correctly. You've basically made it seem like Simon is such, like, you know, yes, he's the main character, but you've given no side plot. There's no B plot. Like,
6: yeah.
1: There's nothing. Every scene, I'm pretty sure, has Simon.
6: I was literally about to say that. I think there's only, like, the montage scene of the coming outs and the scene where Martin's posting that doesn't involve Simon. I think Simon is in nearly every single shot, basically.
3: Yeah.
6: Of that film. Everything so just is about him.
1: Yeah. You have a feeling that it's like, oh, you know, like I think it's a joke on The Simpsons where it's like, oh, Homer's left the tavern, so let's go to our natural state. And it's just the characters all standing, like, still, no expressions on their face. They're NPCs. Like,
3: yeah.
1: You know? They revert back to, like, hello, traveler.
3: But, yeah, I just think, I think I'm intrigued to see what the series was like that followed it called Love, Victor. Sorry, Love, comma, Victor.
6: How's Victor spelled?
3: With an O.
6: Oh, Victor.
3: Okay. Victor, yes.
1: Is it a C or a K?
6: Yeah.
3: What do you call me?
6: Is it a C or a K?
3: Yeah.
6: Is it a K?
3: I get that a lot, actually.
0: KFC?
3: Other food providers are available. C, actually. I was going to say. So, yeah, there was, when they got back together at the end with that magical car sequence where they suddenly live near each other and we get to watch them drive in their 80s car, which
1: is
3: apparently has...
1: the one street of this town.
3: Yeah, the one street. I wish they could have let that all breathe. I wanted to know what their life was like again. Like that. I know they did the whole graduation 17 days. What was the adventure? I was actually starting to believe them for 2 seconds. But even then, the friendship was just absolved. Like, we got that full conversation with Leah, but the others are all okay. Like, why? Can I see? We got the sequence of them being angry, but not the other bit. And the only reason I care is because they've made me care about something, which is why I'm frustrated. It's not like they did it badly. They've earned, and this is the, I'm just going to go on my limb. That's my problem with Greg Berlanti, who did this. That's exactly how he writes. That's what he did to Dawson's Creek. He was so obsessed with getting Pacey and Joey together. You didn't earn it along the way. He kept telling us we're supposed to feel it.
4: I love that butt. I'm a Pacey Joey girl.
3: You love that butt? Whose butt?
4: No. Yeah, I'm a Pacey Joey girl.
3: That was your last episode of the show, and on something after that, please thank Christy for her time. This Stan will die on that damn hill to the end of this show. They'll have to take me out of the studio. Okay, sorry. I'm going to play for you really quickly the scene of the last clip I have is the scene with the dad, because I think we need to talk about that really quickly before we move to the next, before we go to the break. Because we've all had a moment with the dad. I mean, obviously, we all want to have a moment with Josh Duhamel, just saying. Oh, Mr. That Fergie so Ferg. He can transform me anytime it is. He can be my daddy.
0: You'll be a power bottom.
3: Yep, I would be a power bottom for that man. Sorry, Mum. All right, this was the clip. It's only it's very, very short. Here we go.
7: I just want you to know that I love you. I wouldn't change anything about you.
8: Hey, stop crying.
7: I'm trying. I'm trying. Oh, God. Come here.
3: You'd be crying when I'm done with him. So, the reason I played it is because, for me, that is the only time he came close to resembling a character in a movie that was legit. But...
1: I disagree. I like his arc. I think he shows a flawed parent. And again, like, it's the, I think you guys mentioned that he's a bit problematic because of the things he said at the start of the movie. He makes a couple, like, kind of derogatory jokes regarding gay people, I think. And I think it is a very good way of showing that moment of, like, oh my God, my son's come out and I'm a terrible person. They sort of portray him to say, like, yeah, we love you. And then he walks away. And I remember Mark and, you know, PhD at the time were like, whoa, why did he do that? Like, are we supposed to hate the dad right now? And it's
3: right.
1: Like, he can't mitigate himself. He's realized he's terrible. Like, and he's not. He's not a terrible person. Like, clearly.
3: No.
1: But I think he's realized he regrets things he said because you have a safety bubble in your family that you're like, I can make a weird or I can make a bad joke. If it lands bad, it lands bad. But it's my family. They love me regardless.
3: Oh, look.
1: And then his son has done, like, you know, I've come out and he's like, all my jokes have been gay jokes. Oh, my God. You know?
3: Yeah. Look, just to clarify, because I am going to have to go to the break, but just to clarify, my issue with that, and I think you might agree with me, PhD, our problem wasn't him. We didn't understand. I took it originally as him cracking a joke terrible daughter who makes me, you know, cringe. She, the 15-year-old, 10-year-old, she,
2: How old is she?
3: No, oh, honestly. 10. I don't know.
0: I don't know.
3: Yeah,
1: 8 and a half going on 45.
3: Yeah, look, I mean, nothing against the actress, but find another job. The whole thing, right, she made a joke about, sorry, she got upset in his defense, and then the dad had a bit of a moment. But I couldn't understand what we were supposed to feel. That was what I was trying to say. What was that meant to be? What was that? Because it almost died, the movie seemed to dine out on that for the next awkward 15 minutes of film with him against his family. But I'm like, to me, they seem like they got along all right with it. I thought it all went quite well.
2: Yeah, I thought they accepted him.
3: Yeah. And I took that as a really nice...
2: about it. And I
3: took that as a super chill, who cares kind of moment. I thought that was lovely. And then next thing you know, they're all on the outer. And I'm like, what happened? Like, and that's what we couldn't understand.
1: There's confusing scenes, and the way it's cut definitely confuses people. And I think we paused the movie for a moment.
3: I sure did.
1: Yeah, because we were like, wait, hold on, what just happened? And we sat there for 5 minutes. And I sort of said, like, I took it as, like, when he came out and the dad walked out of scene, like, it was him going, like, oh, God, I've made terrible jokes. I've said some things to my son that involve his sexuality. And it's like, you know, introspection of guilt and, like, you know, putting the son, like, not on a pedestal, but, like, again, in a category that he was, like, pretty safe, you know, like, my kid's this, that's fine. Oh, God, he's not this. He's something else. And it was him walking away from the situation in a sense of, like, no, I need him to know I love him. But obviously, I think they should have had Simon go, well, that went wrong.
3: Mm.
1: I think that confusion comes from the fact that you don't have Simon's reaction to his parents. You don't have Simon say, like, I wish my parents did this, or, like, there's no, like, internal monologue, which is hilarious because he narrates half the movie. I guess, like, in emails, but I wish there was something where it was, like, Simon was just like, my parents reacted weird. I'm not sure how I need to approach them now.
0: Yeah, so that means the director didn't do their job properly and added something on that, you know. And that scene with the father, look, when I grew up back in Mexico, my dad used to do all those kind of jokes, you know. Mm. Ah, maricón. Ah, esto. Ah, blah, you know. Anyway, so I grew up hearing all that, you know. And then later I was like, okay, hold on a second. What's going on? So it took him some time to realize after I came out that was not okay, you know? And even though when I came out, he was like, oh, look at that girl. What do you think about her? I'm just like, Dad, seriously? I'm married to David. I'm married to Gigi. So what the hell is going on? So, I mean, it takes a while, yes, but then what happened is they need... or at least the director needed to add like a couple of scenes or a couple of minutes showing how how dad was changing his mind or something, or realizing something that made us think, oh, he's reflecting on what he's done and the actions, and then he's going to apologize to his son. But
2: it was so sudden.
0: It was all of a sudden, and we were like, what the hell? So it was maybe something about production or editing, I don't know, or they wanted the movie to be shorter, and they cut out that scene.
3: It was nearly bloody 2 hours.
0: They should have cut the sista, to be honest.
3: It was 1 hour 52 minutes.
2: They should have cut the cabaret thing, because the musical had no reason.
3: No, it was nothing to it.
2: The musical had nothing to do with it, besides introducing Martin, which could have been interesting.
3: Speaking of musical, we got to go to the next song. It's Justin Bieber featuring Big Sean, because Little Small was Sean was taken. We'll be back after this for a bit more gibber and to wrap this baby up for the week, including our epic Nom Nom scores and our even more epic finale from our Queer Art of the Month, taking us out tonight with that song that'll haunt me till the day I die in my previous career. We're going to leave her at the end of tonight as well. But for now, here's the Biebs with a classic. This is Insomnia After Dark 10th ever Rainbow Club on Radio 4EB 98.1 FM. Don't go anywhere.

0: know if this makes sense, but you're my hallelujah. Give me a time and place, I rendezvous it, I fly you to it, I beat you there. Girl, you know I got you, us, trust. A couple things I can't spell without you. Now we on top of the world, cause that's just how we do. Used to tell me sky's the limit, now the sky's our point of view. Man, we stepping out like, whoa,
1: oh God.
0: Cameras point and shoot. Ask me what's my best side, I stand back and point at you. You, the one that I argue with. Feel like I need a new girl to be bothered with. But the grass ain't always greener on the other side. It's green where you water it, so I know we got issues, baby. True,
2: but I'd rather work on this with you than go ahead and start with
3: one, two, three.

0: Oh, sure. Let's have a live meeting on the air. Let's go for it.
1: Yeah, I know. I was just like, I feel...
2: Gangbang family, everyone.
0: Woo, we love a gangbang.
2: That was Brenton Wood with Oogum Boogum Song.
0: Mm.
2: So it's a song written in 1967 and recorded by American singer-songwriter Brenton Wood, who was born Alfred Jesse Smith with two S's. Peaking at number 34 on the U.S. Billboard Hot 100. It was released in 1967 and it hit number 34 on the U.S. Fun fact! Wood used Oogum Boogum like abracadabra to describe the spell-like captivating effect a woman's fashion style, a.k.a. miniskirts and high heels, had on him.
0: Interesting context in the... interesting in the context of the movie, but anyway.
2: Yeah.
1: And the other song you heard was As Long As You Love Me by Justin Bieber featuring Big Sean from Justin Bieber, spelled Justin, from his third studio album...
0: Not the Bieber?
1: No.
0: Is that self-explanatory, is it?
1: Yeah. Oh,
0: self-explanatory. I love what you feel.
2: Not
0: yeah.
2: the animal?
1: Not the hairy beaver. From his third studio album, Believe, released in 2012. The song has since charted in the United Kingdom, first at number 30 as a promotional single with first week sales of 11,598.
0: Hmm.
1: And then after being released as a single, it improved its position on the UK singles chart, reaching number 22. It peaked at number 6 on the Billboard Hot 100. It also reached the top 10 in Australia, Canada, Denmark, Lebanon, New Zealand, and Norway.
0: Okay, so before we get to our nom-noms, we've got some listener feedback from the movie. So shout out to Sky and Mascot listening. And also Meg's listening, by the way, from up the road.
2: Hi, Meg.
3: Hi, Meg.
0: So if you ever need your food needs in Kangaroo Point, go visit her. We can't say where she is, but suffice to say, she's open till midnight, and so's the store. All right, so Skye said she loves the movie overall. She felt it was a bit of a slow burner at the start. For dramatic purposes, she understands they needed to drag out Simon telling his friends, but they were so supportive and would have been a lot sooner if they knew. She said, I absolutely loved his mum's speech, which we know. I love that his dad was supportive too in the end. I don't think he intended to react badly, but I think he just didn't know the right way to process it. Good take. That was definitely the most emotional part in the film until the Ferris wheel scene, of course. The Ferris wheel was such a perfect ending. Okay. I definitely think they captured the struggle of coming out. Simon handled it really well by telling Martin how he really felt when he said that was up to me. That was a great part when he said that you took my moment away.
2: Yes.
0: Like, that was for me.
2: Yes, absolutely.
0: We've all had that. Even though he was blackmailing Simon and then exposed him, I genuinely don't think it was him trying to be malicious, but more so having the wrong priorities. He just wanted Abby to love and accept him. And then we have Blue, who I'll always be a bit disappointed at his reaction. As soon as he found out who Simon was, he just shut off and said he knew who Simon is and can't do it anymore. So even he wasn't accepting at the start once he knew Simon's identity. And it got to me how fast he was willing to shut it all down. That's another really good point. That was disappointing at the time as well. Whereas Cal, as soon as Simon was exposed, wanted to be there to support him. Who's Cal? Which one was that? I don't know. I shipped them together over Blue. So Cal and Simon over Blue. I don't know who Cal was. I love the dance
3: is
0: number.
3: Maybe the guy at the service station? Oh, no, wait, because he asked.
2: Maybe the gay guy who was the only gay?
0: No, that's Ethan.
2: That's Ethan. Okay.
0: Yeah.
1: I'll Google it.
0: Thank you, because I can't at the moment while I'm reading. She then, finally, she said, I shipped them together over Blue, whoever Cal was. I love the dance number to Whitney just as a little random moment, but it was definitely a warm, fuzzy kind of movie for the most part. And also, by the way, Maisai, apparently Mascot's been giggling when you talk tonight. So it means he would have been very happy this evening. And Meg has said, heard the end of your shout out about the store, so love you guys too. All right, so.
1: I think Cal is a jock.
0: The one I thought! Thank you! That's the one Ali and I are in for.
1: Or was it the pianist?
0: No. What did you just call me?
2: No, I think it was the piano player.
1: Piano player. That's what I said. Let's go.
0: Yeah. Oh, look, I would have been okay with that.
2: He was one of the candidates.
0: He wasn't earned. And he looked too much like the piano player dude from Disney's High School Musical, the musical, the series, whatever it's called. All right, time for the rating out of 10 nom-noms, ladies, gentlemen, he's, she's, and they's. 10 being a devoured midnight snack, and 0 meaning you're going to bed hangry. Who wants to kick us off? Oh, wow, great community radio, folks.
1: All right. Yes. Go for it.
0: Allie.
4: I'm
0: going to
4: give it 7 out of 10 nom-noms, and I think that's, like, a cheeseburger Happy Meal where, like, you've got the good food, but they've put in the crappy toy.
1: Yes, good.
0: Oh, valid. Love that.
4: It was still enjoyable.
1: Yeah.
4: Yeah.
1: I was going to say, yeah, mine was, like, 6.5, and it's basically, like ham and cheese pizza. It's, like, I wouldn't personally order it again, but if someone, one of my friends wanted to order it, I'd watch it again. Like, I'd do it, but it wouldn't be my first choice. But it's pizza, so it's enjoyable, and I'm gonna enjoy it.
4: Yep.
0: Love it.
2: Cool. I think I'm going to give it a 7 out of 10. It's like going and have tacos in a, you know, in a Western kind of franchise, going there instead of the traditional. But, I mean, you don't have, like, big expectations or high expectations about it. So it's enjoyable. It's good. Not traditional. But, yeah, tacos are always good food.
1: Yeah. Yes.
2: Yes.
1: It's basically food that's good over
2: all. Yeah. Yes.
0: Christy.
5: I'd give it a 6 out of 10, even though I did like it. Which means it's probably a greasy KFC meal. You know when you get your KFC and it's got too much oil?
1: Yeah.
5: But you still eat it and you're like, you're licking your fingers, but you're like, dude, I feel nasty.
4: Yeah, you feel a little bit gross.
5: You feel so gross afterwards. Okay. The reason why is because it was deeply flawed, yes. The part that bummed me out was the Ferris wheel kiss. I know that's like it got me in the feels because of the mama, obviously, like, accepting her kid. But the Ferris wheel kiss, I think when he just went in there for it, there was no tension, no sexual chemistry, no build up. It wasn't the awkward kiss. It was the just get in there.
0: Maisie?
3: I give it a 6. 6 nom noms out of 10. It's like, yeah, it's a food you used to have as a kid and not prep correctly, or, you know, it's steamed Brussels sprouts as a kid, but coming back to it and having it roasted with some butter, salt and pepper kind of makes it a little better.
0: For me, it's a 7 nom noms out of 10. It's much like the sister's breakfast burrito and pancake. You eat it for sentimental reasons because it feels like a good idea at the time, but you spend the rest of the night on the toilet. Because there's IBS. Onion in it. Yes, because there's IBS onion in it.
3: Whipped cream.
5: What was that with that kid's food?
0: Do I regret it? No. But do I feel it afterwards? Probably only in the ways I shouldn't. So, yes. All right. There's meant to be a sting, but we ain't got time for that. Maisie, I throw it away, please, for your bit.
3: All righty. Well, it seems like we've reached the end of the episode. We have. We are all sad to say goodbye tonight. And a massive thank you all. Oh, to Ali and Christy on their first ever show. Did you have fun?
5: Yeah.
4: Yes, it was great.
3: Oh, lovely. Do you think you could handle hanging out with us again, even after what we've subjected you to?
4: I would come back.
0: Oh, yeah.
4: I would.
5: 100% do anything for Ma.
2: Fantastic. Well, we'll look forward to having you here in a future show.

0: Coming up is the start of a new month, which brings us a new queer artist of the month, and just who they are will remain a surprise for now, which you're going to find out on Monday. And speaking of Monday, it's the night where I'm reminded why Grindr doesn't like me either, because I'm going to be flying solo again to bring you all the latest in queer news headlines, the week that was in queer history, and music history top three, plus everyone's favourite visits off the beaten track and listening to how long it takes till Mark's voice dies talking by himself for an hour. And random music selections, always the best kind. Daniel's favourites, including our new a cappella star for the month of August.
1: And we will have the return of the Queer Roundtable in 2 weeks. 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
2: Tonight we are leaving you with Love Shack by the B-52s. And our last time with our Queer Artist of the Month for July, Kate Pearson. Love Shack is a song by American new wave band The B-52s from their fifth studio album, Cosmic Things. Love Shack is considered one of the band's signature songs and has been a concert staple since its release. Commercially, the single topped the charts of Australia, Ireland and New Zealand and reached number 2 on the UK Singles Chart, number 3 on the US Billboard Hot 100, becoming their first top 40 hit, and number 5 on the Canadian RPM 100 singles chart.
3: Absolutely. And a massive thank you again to Daniel, Ali and Chrissy for joining us tonight. But for now, it's time to bust out that insomnia checklist.
1: Number 1, remember you are amazing.
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0: And number 3, especially on nights like this when you might not be together but you're always there, remember you are never ever alone.
3: Thank you so much for sharing your insomnia with us for the last 2 hours after dark, no less, on the only channel that's always down for a Love Shack baby. That's what Mark says. And all that on Radio 4EB 98.1 FM, of course.
0: Good afternoon. Sorry, good morning. Good afternoon. Good evening and good night, everyone. As PhD says to his husband, may all your bottoms find their tops and your tops find their bottoms. We will see you next week. And in case you're wondering, I hate this song with every fiber of my being from my DJ days. Christy will agree and understand.
4: I love Love Shack.
0: Oh, it's the Love Shack, baby. Thank you all. Rusted! Thank you all very much for joining us. Do you know what? Just quickly, on a really weird level, this is like encapsulating nearly 3/4 of my entire life's journey, having all of you in the room at the same time. There's only a part of my late 20s that's missing from this room. My late teens, early 20s, my 40s, and Christy's my 30s. You're all amazing. Thank you so much for being here and being part of my life in this show.
3: Thanks for inviting us.
0: It's great to have you back, young lady. All right, we'll be back next week. Thank you. Good night.

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Music Masala, a spicy blend project of music and life from 4EB Radio Brisbane, Australia. Today, you're going to hear an interview with some members of Son Semilla,

0: from Latin America. I'm from Colombia. I play the bass. I also sing a few of the songs too.
1: Yeah, all right. Mm-hmm. Yeah, so we're going to hear some of the songs as well. And what draw you to music in the first place?
0: Oh, now that's a long question though. I come from a family in which the music is a fundamental part of the family. So we do play music in when we meet. We will play music when we, in all the family activities, we will play music as well.
1: Yeah.
0: And it's always going to be a guitar in the house, and it was always there. So I kind of feel that it's always been with me. Yeah. But then I also study music.
1: Ah, okay.
0: And then, I always be part of bands.
1: Mm-hmm. Back in Colombia.
0: Back in Colombia, mm-hmm. Yeah. And also here, I also been playing with people since I said probably the first year, I have already started playing with a few
1: people. Yeah, and talking about your background, what are your memories of music from you where you were a child?
0: Okay, that is, I will say that from my father's side, I will recall the traditional rhythms such as rajaleña, cumbia, and then you can go more and more traditional music from there, but
1: from Colombia, so much music in Colombia, and I guess having that as a cultural background give you a lot of tools to play with when you got to play with other musicians and understand a bit about music, isn't it? Because you have the, I guess, the African side of the music and then the more aboriginal side of the music of Colombia, and then the mix of that with the Spanish instruments and their own way of playing music, and then you got something very special, isn't it?
0: Yeah, and my mother's side of the family.
1: Yes.
0: She's more like from the tropical feeling. Oh, so she will have all the salsa at home. Cumbia. And cumbia is in Latin America before in the old times. Everybody listened to it, but it's more like a December sort of music.
1: Okay.
0: So in December you will listen to Lisandro Mesa and all those famous musicians that are all very famous in Mexico too.
1: Oh, they are, absolutely.
0: But through the year they will listen more for like salsa.
1: Okay.
0: And so she brought all that
1: into your
0: the salsa in my family. And then you have all the, for the generation that my family come from.
1: Yeah.
0: There was where all the protesta music was very big, like Mercedes Sosa,
1: Silvio Rodriguez.
0: So we also have the records at home and listen to them.
1: So would you be able to introduce the next song of the Son Semilla band, please, to the public, and tell us a bit about what they're gonna hear? So we're gonna hear,
0: this song that we're going to play is called Propaganda. That is by the guitar player of the band, Greg Clark. He is the singer and he composed the whole song. We're lucky we recorded here the instruments here in the studio here at the 4AB with Alex, and I myself did the mix at home. We ended the recording each member apart, and then we put it together. I put it together myself. So we're gonna listen to Propaganda. It have a really good message, this song, and it also have some kind of like a, I would say, tricky tempo games around the songs.
1: Okay, let's listen to it. Propaganda.

0: Music Masala, a spicy blend project of music and life from 4EB Radio Brisbane, Australia. Today, you're going to hear an interview with some members of Son Semilla. Today, we are here with Juan Carreño. You also have songs in Spanish, or how does that work in the band?
1: Yes, we do. We do sing in both languages. So we got the majority of the song will be in English, of course, because the principal singer, Greg Evans, is an Australian guy. So he feels familiar with the language itself, but he also speaks very well Spanish, and he got a couple of songs in Spanish too. And I do myself have few songs too.
0: So in Spanish?
1: In Spanish.
0: And do you write in English as well?
1: I start to do I wanted to get the next songs that I coming up with are going something to be in English.
0: Yeah, is it easy for you to inspire, find inspiration and write in English?
1: You know, when you were talking before about the different genres of music you learn and how they give you tools, that was my thought. It came to me, the thought that came to me when you say that is like languages. So you use the language of, okay, you lose the language of English and the language of cumbia or the language in your music. So it's just a matter of sit down and making it work. So I reckon it's not as easy, but
0: I did have
1: a couple of songs in English.
0: Yeah.
1: But are more songs that I did. I did a song for my partner. A couple of little things that I do in English, but not the full song.
0: Uh-huh.
1: And I'm lucky enough to have plenty of English people around me to help me with the feedback.
0: Yeah. So, and talking about inspiration, what inspired or influenced you in your life to write or compose music?
1: This is something I want to say to everybody that is up there and wanted to write their songs. And it's have a pen and a piece of paper and write wherever, all the time. It is... the inspiration is in have the tools, is in reflect and write. Because everything can be an inspiration. Everything around us is talking to us all the time. Mm-hmm. The matter is get comfortable with the writing process, like get comfortable with the majority of the songs that I wrote when I was more productive, when I've been the longest with a pen and a paper in my hands. If I have a book, I'm in a class, for example, or I'm in study and I have a paper,
0: yes,
1: and a pencil, I will write something. Even if it's something very, even if it's not a song, it's just a reflection about...
0: Yeah, and will you later will rescue that or go back to that information and put it somewhere in a...
1: If it's good, yeah. I trying to organize those informations around. But yeah, everybody's different. But have the way you probably recording in your recording machine. But and trying to put pieces together. But is have the habit of doing it. Believe in your relationship with your environment because everything is talking to you.
0: So for Juan, everything and anything can be an inspiration to write music.
1: That's
0: great. What if we listen to the next song of Son Semilla? Can you introduce the song, please?
1: Okay, this song, let's play Libres. This song talks about how sometimes you are in situations in which the life is hard. Like you feel like you fell down, like you lose hope, and in those moments is when you cry, and then you feel like and is how those moments
0: hopeless.
1: Hopeless, and that those moments are the moments of change and very important moments, like when you probably are very sick and you feel, oh, I'm not going to make it or something like that. Those moments are precious in a way that they make you reflect about your life or seen in perspective. And so this song talk about in that moment like that, I realized that I was free and I didn't know that. So that the quote of the song say, is free. Something inside me has telling me, like my conscience has telling me that I'm free. So that's the chorus that goes around the reflection.
0: So what's the name of the song? How do you translate the name of the song?
1: The name of the song originally is somos libres, that after a little while become just libres.
0: Yeah.
1: But it means we are free.
0: Okay.
1: The meaning of this, the title, yeah.
0: All right.

0: Music Masala, a spicy blend project of music and life from 4EV Radio Brisbane, Australia. Today, you're going to hear an interview with some members of Son Semilla. Today, we are here with Juan Carreño. Have you ever faced any challenges as a band?
1: Yeah, we have a big challenge. When you are in a band, you have to kind of understand that you are in a kind of like a small army. And you are army. In that army that is your army, and you want to get out there, but you have to be as strong as an army. So have to be as strong as a team, let's say. I don't know. Because you fight for something, you know? Some kind of way you are fighting to get your point out there or get your music out there. Mm-hmm. And I think the biggest challenge with the bands and is that requires a high level of intensity. Mm-hmm. And with the daily life and the busy life that everybody have, especially because we are already grow up men and you know, society is taking its part and you have to pay the bills and all that. Yeah, so that takes part of your time. And then, I will say the biggest challenge we have is time. But on the other hand, now technology brings you things that can save you time. So you can record your beats and send it to the other person so the other person can come up with something. You don't have to be all together. Yeah. So you save time.
0: So that's like an advice for anyone who wants to try to start a band or has already a band.
1: Yeah.
0: All right.
1: Use the technology.
0: Yeah, well, I want to talk about a little bit more about the future of the band. What's the next thing for San Semilla?
1: What I wish to happen is that we will get... I will have at least 4 new songs that we record on the studio, mix it, and ready to show.
0: Yes.
1: And I wanted to go and try to get big gigs, and I start to get good relationship with other musicians and try to get more exposure. This year is being good. Things happen to us. Thanks for AB and the Masala project. They're being great. They will record here. I think so. We are on the right. We hold the right material. We just need to get strong as an army and go there. I would love to go gigging around Australia. That's one of the things that I wish to do. I wanted to do. Go and play in Melbourne. Go and play in different cities.
0: Yeah, that would be awesome to see. What if we play a last song? Which song would you like to play, Juan?
1: Okay. This song is the song that we record here in with the Masala project here with Alex and the studios for AB. The song is called Cumbia de la Sal. This song was written by the singer of the band, Greg Evans. I would love to mention that with the band, we are 4 members. Greg Evans, that was the one who came up with the name. And then after that, I joined myself, Juan, and then join the drum and player who is Gunda, that is Daniel, and then after that Greg Clark. Very talented people. I'm very lucky to be playing with them.
0: Guitarist as well.
1: Mm-hmm. So I wanted to say that this song, the meaning of the song is a very poetic song, but I think so the meaning of it is something about what I feel is something about cleanliness, like find a way to clean yourself. Like when he says, vamos al mar a recoger el sal, el origen de lo bueno y lo malo. He said, like, go to the beginning, go to the source, and then you will find in the source everything that you need the tools that you need to clean yourself,
0: free, yeah.
1: I will say that it's very. I don't know. That's the way that I feel it myself. But the meaning is, It's very interesting.
2: So this is a cumbia, right?
1: The gender is a cumbia. But I don't know if it's a cumbia. He said that it's a cumbia, so I'm trying to come up with something that is cumbia, but it's really a very particular rhythm going on in there. Right?
2: Yeah, I recognize this. So thank you for mentioning the band has 4 members. Yeah, that's true. We didn't talk about that because we are just one. Yeah. And me, the person that's doing the interview. So it's a bit difficult to introduce a band when you just have one member of the band to interview with. But hopefully we will have the chance to interview the whole band one day.
1: Yeah, definitely.
2: And in the next months. And good luck with all your wishes. And
1: I
2: hope you get everything done by the end of the year.
1: Thank you, Diana.
2: And then next year you can visit... I don't know if Melbourne or Sydney, but at least some festivals around the city. That would be great to see. I think you are an original band with original lyrics, showing up some great materials. And I think this is a good place to show up. People will give you the opportunity to shine, you know, to be yourself.
1: Come on, give us the opportunity. We're here.
2: Okay, let's listen to this song.

0: 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Music of the World with Gary Heverlet.
1: Hello again this week. Music from Finland, Denmark, Canada, Latin America, Sardinia and Japan, and a lot of new releases thrown in as well. I'm going to start in Finland with some electro folk pop. We're going to hear from Vilma Jaar. She uses vocal techniques like herding calls and yoik and cutting-edge electronic pop production. She's even appeared recently on stage in a Finnish production at the New York Metropolitan Opera. That's no mean feat. Vilma Jaar's new album is called Spells and Magic, Loitsuja Taikoi, and we're going to hear two songs from this new album, Vilma Jaar.

So that's quite an impressive new album from Vilma Jahr. Her surname is spelled J-A-A with lots of umlauts. And the album is called Loitsu ja Taikoi, which means spells and magic. Beginning Continental Drift for this week. I recently discovered that one of my favourite artists from Denmark, Agnes Obel, is coming to Australia again. She's working out of Berlin, I think, these days. And I did see her on stage in Melbourne a few years ago with three other women. It's among one of the best concerts I've ever seen. Two cellists with loop pedals and a percussionist as well. Agnes at the keyboards and singing, of course. It was really quite brilliant. So if you get a chance to see her perform somewhere near you, jump on the opportunity. So here is Stretch Your Eyes from the album Citizen of Glass from 2016, Agnes Obel.

0: That's Agnes O'Bell from her album Citizen of Glass, which she's not very prolific, but that album is certainly a great place to start with her music. As I mentioned before, she's coming to Australia in September. I recommend you go and see her. And I actually discovered her music through the Netflix German language production called Dark, which is a time paradox with some dark family secrets around a child who goes missing. Well worth a watch in German language with English subtitles so you can keep track of the characters. And the song Familiar from Agnes O'Bell was included in that series, so that's the story of how I found her work.
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0: Let's go to Canada now. This is the group Constantinople, led by Kia Tabassian, who's an Iranian-born vocalist and sitar player, and he has a passion for medieval Persian music. Joined here by the percussionist Patrick Graham, who's worked with Kia Tabassian many times before, and Able Sissoko on kora and vocals. From Senegal, their album released back in February 2026 was called Estuaire, and this is the title tune.

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Pai, a he polkalmani, o ma āwho ki a ngahi polkalama whakamawhola, ko o si o ngona he ngalo ea. 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

According to Oscar Wilde, the only way to get rid of a temptation is to yield to it. 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

0: We would like to acknowledge the traditional owners of the land on which we broadcast today, the Turrbal and Yagara peoples. 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
2: Yes, thank you.
3: Thank you so much.
4: So thank you very much. But we'd also like to announce that there are going to be a few changes, Reggie and Camille. What's that?
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4: So it's moving to Monday.
2: 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Wonderful. And every week. So
4: yes,
3: amazing.
4: So weekly.
3: I love that.
2: We're moving up.
4: Now, just in case you miss it, of course, you can always go to our website, 4eb.org.au, and look for Sports Vibe.
2: That's right.
4: Okay, we'll be back shortly.

0: You know, this was the first expanded World Cup in a long time where we've gone from 32 to 48. So there was going to be more games and more moments and more action and more things that was going to happen. So there were a lot of good things that were going on. I think Cabo Verde in particular, they were everyone's favorite. The African nation, the first time that they made it to the World Cup, they went beyond everyone's expectations, making it to the knockout stages. They pushed Argentina to the limit. They almost got there against Argentina, losing 3-2 in the knockout stage. Their goalkeeper, Vozinha, the 40-year-old goalkeeper, who was clubless at the time of the World Cup and surviving by being a women's volleyball coach, he did an outstanding job. He was absolutely outstanding in goals for Cabo Verde, and he also broke quite a few social media records as well.
1: A lot of feel-good stories coming out of the World Cup this year. I guess moving on to the Socceroos, how would you assess their 2026 World Cup campaign? How did they go, and what's the future looking like for them?
0: The Socceroos had a very good campaign. They made it to the knockout stage for the third time. They did a reasonable job. I think, you know, the win against Turkey was outstanding. It was one of the better performances that we've seen from the Socceroos. There was also quite a lot of really good individual performances. A lot of talk about Volpato in the lead up to the World Cup. He totally justified his selection. So did Patrick Beach in goal. Everyone was thinking that he was going to be the third choice, but no, he was the first choice and did outstanding. The young Lucas Heritage, 18 years of age, he did an outstanding job. The Socceroos were really, really good. I think that some people were expecting the worst considering it was such a tough group. You know, Turkey, the United States, Paraguay, and the way they played against those teams was very, very solid, very strong. Also, the fact that the Socceroos highlighted the fact that they are a representation of modern, contemporary, multicultural Australia, and that some of the players are actually of refugee backgrounds. And all this was going on while Pauline Hanson was going on about monoculture and also wanting to get rid of the SBS completely when everyone was watching it for free.
1: Moving on to Spain's win, a very dominant win, actually, over Argentina in the final. What made Spain the best team?
0: Well, primarily the defense. The Spanish national team, they set an all-time World Cup record by having 7 clean sheets in 8 matches. So for those who don't know, a clean sheet is when you don't concede a goal. So they only conceded 1 goal during the entire World Cup. That was against Belgium in the quarterfinal, and they still won 2-1. So if you've got a team that concedes very little, that tells you the strength of the defensive lineup of that team. And Spain defensively were outstanding. There's that saying that offense wins matches, but defense wins tournaments. Defense wins trophies, and that was definitely the case with Spain. The way they played was very just sensational.
1: I mean, towards the end of the match, there was some scuffling around from Argentina. Also, during the cup-holding ceremony, the whole Argentinian team turned around while Spain held the cup up. In terms of this sort of behaviour, is it encouraged in the World Cup? Is this something that we see often, this kind of sportsmanship?
0: Not really. I mean, the fact that quite a number of the Argentinian players turned their backs against the Spanish team as they were raising the trophy, I can understand if a player is upset that they're like, look, I don't want to see the other team celebrating, you know, that type of thing. I can get it, but turning your back away, it just didn't. It's not a good look. It is a bit disrespectful. And Argentina, the way that they behaved during the game, in particular, you know, with Leandro Paredes, his fight against Xavi, when he pushed him to the ground and there was a scuffling where the coaching staff of Argentina had to be involved to separate players. Not a good look. I can understand if you're upset and angry losing a grand final. I get it, but there's ways to sort of show a bit more sportsmanship and a little bit more of that rather than demonstrating that you're a sore loser. Yeah, it wasn't a good look for Argentina. That they did not play well, and they didn't win fans afterwards either with the way that they

0: conducted themselves.
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3: So Camille, there's something happening tomorrow in South Bank, from what I gather.
1: Yes, early mornings in South Bank. Yep. So that's the 1st of August. We are celebrating Buwan ng Wika. So that means, for our listeners, it's a Filipino phrase that says month of language. So we are calling the run Takbo para sa Wika, which literally means run for language.
3: Oh.
1: Yes.
3: Now, so, you know, the language is Filipino.
1: Yes.
3: Does that mean the people who have to run are Filipinos only, or is it open for the public?
1: It is definitely open for the public because we are just joining the park run group.
3: Oh.
1: And so we're kind of, you know how a flash mob works? There's a
3: yep.
1: people come in. But we did tell them that, hey, we're celebrating our language for the month of August and we wanted to do a run for it. So we're going to be running in Philippine colors. And I guess it's one way to say that language can travel with you because, like, we are migrants,
3: yes,
1: right?
3: We are.
1: And it's like so timely to say that this in our program too, because we're about sports but also language.
3: There you go. And so this is on tomorrow, Saturday, 1st of August. And what time does it start?
1: So we're hoping 6 a.m. the arrival, 6 a.m. to 6:15. People would be arriving because you know how Filipinos are. We love our food. So there's going to be pandesal, which is bread, bread in the morning. And then we love our Zumbas. We're going to have a Zumba as well. But they can also arrive at around 6:30 if they just, you know, want to prepare. But the actual run is at 7 a.m. and it will be just around South Bank.
3: And is that 5 kilometers as well, like just like the others?
1: It is 5 kilometers. And I'm just so proud to say that the 5 kilometers, I put like 1 to 5 kilometer markers, actually from zero. And I map it out like the very topmost of the Philippines to the very end of the Philippines. So we're talking Batanes and you end in Tawi-Tawi. So with that 5 kilometers, you're traveling 1,850 kilometers. That's the Philippines.
3: Oh,
1: yes.
3: You scaled it. Amazing. So again, listeners, that's tomorrow, 7 a.m., but you get there early. There's going to be food, but again, don't overeat because you need to run 5 kilometers.
1: Maybe eat after.
3: You'll eat after. Attire, wear something that, you know, resonates with the Philippine flag or the Philippine culture. So that's red, white, and blue. And there's a little bit of a gold or yellow there for the sun.
1: But just make sure that you keep warm. That's, you know, the main thing. But if you want to wear your Filipiniano, you are free to, but just make sure that you're warm.
3: I can imagine other people will be wearing Filipiniano outfit. Now, if they want more information, what website do they go to? Do we know?
1: If they do want to register, just go to the Park Run website. There is also a Facebook page for the particular event, which is Takbo para sa Wika.
3: There you go. See you tomorrow.
1: See you.
3: Last week was the start of the Commonwealth Games, and that was mentioned in last week's program. And of course, the Commonwealth Games is being held at Glasgow.
4: Yes. Scotland.
3: Yes.
4: The home of Alistair Darflying.
1: Yes. Hi, Alistair.
3: Correct. Hopefully you're listening, Alistair. Well, hopefully we give justice to your country.
4: But you know, in the next episodes, we're still covering Commonwealth Games.
3: Yes. And it is going to actually culminate this weekend.
4: All right.
3: On August 2. Of course, that's August 2, their day, which would be, of course, our morning of August 3, Monday.
4: So we're going to have fresh news on our first Monday episode.
3: Now, a lot of people have been talking about this because they're calling Glasgow 2026 as the smallest Commonwealth Games sports program since 1994.
1: Yeah, and to show that comparison, for the recent years in Glasgow 2014, there were 17 to 18 sports, and then Gold Coast 2018 was 18, Birmingham 2022 was 19 to 20, and then this year, Glasgow 2026, we only have 10.
3: So how come we have fewer now?
4: Okay, for those who are not aware, the main reason is that Glasgow was a replacement host. The 2026 Games were originally awarded to Victoria here in Australia, but Victoria withdrew in 2023 after a projected cost increased substantially. This was post-pandemic, right? Glasgow then agreed to host the Games using a much smaller and cheaper model.
3: Well, thanks to them.
1: Yeah.
3: Thanks to them for saving it. And so what this is, the organizers deliberately created what they call a lighter and leaner games, from what I gather. And then they're using existing venues. I don't think there was any major infrastructure or new infrastructure. So, Reggie, what are the new sport? What are those 10 sports being featured?
4: Okay, the 10 sports that remain are athletics, swimming, track, cycling, artistic gymnastics, boxing, judo, lawn bowls, netball, weightlifting, and 3x3 basketball.
3: Oh, 3x3. So there are three. So there are three players per team, and they use a half a basketball court.
4: Oh, that is light and lean.
1: Definitely. So fewer sports, fewer athletes. Definitely lower lower
4: light and lean
1: hosting costs.
3: Yes,
1: I am speaking Filipino right there.
3: and of course, you know. Those who are listening, I'm sure you've caught on that Australia is doing really well with the medal tally, you know, of course, because we were quite good in swimming and athletics. But what was interesting was last Wednesday morning, Lachlan Kennedy. So he represents. Yes, a Kennedy.
4: Is he Irish from descendant? Is he from Australian immigrant?
3: He has features.
4: Descendants.
3: He has features of an Irish guy, but he's a young bloke. No, only 22, turning 23 later this year, and he got the silver medal. He may not have gotten the gold, but the thing is, he had an Australian record.
4: Yeah.
3: So that was amazing.
4: I won't be surprised because that kid will be in 6 years, 23.
1: Yeah.
4: Will be 29, just in time for Olympics. Barring injuries. If he's in perfect health, he'll be prime for the 2032 Olympics.
1: Yes. Yep.
4: But let's go back to the
3: to our listeners, 9.85 seconds. So he broke the 10-second barrier. So
1: wow,
3: that's good.
1: Yeah. That's awesome! Congratulations, Lachlan.
4: Yeah. Can I jump again? I've just heard about the Olympic pole, the centenary pole is being closed, and then to make way for the new pole for the Olympics. So Australian swimming athletes are really prime for swimming competition.
3: So, what were the major omissions from the Commonwealth Games?
1: Some of the biggest omissions are hockey, rugby, sevens, we have cricket, badminton, squash, table tennis, triathlon, wrestling, beach volleyball. We also have diving, road cycling, mountain biking, and rhythmic gymnastics.
3: Okay, lovely. When we come back, we're going to talk about something that was quite controversial. Well, I don't know the word.
4: Oh, I love a controversy.
3: Oh, yeah. So you do. It was all about the 100-meter dash or race. There were some changes, and we'll talk about that when we come back.
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3: And we're back to the Commonwealth Games again. And Reggie, what has changed?
4: Okay, so this is what happened. At the 2026 Commonwealth Games in Glasgow, the 100-meter, the 200-meter, and the 400-meter races adopted an unusual qualification system. One, the top 8 high-ranked sprinters received an automatic bye into the semifinals.
3: And that's what happened to Lachlan. That's why I was worried a bit at the start when I was saying, how come he's not in any of the heats?
1: Yeah.
3: But because he's one of the top-rated or highest-ranked sprinters.
4: And then the remaining athletes competed in the opening round. And then lastly, instead of the traditional system where the top finishers in each heat automatically qualify, progression was largely determined by the fastest times across all heats. So this meant athletes were effectively competing in a large time trial spread across multiple heats rather than primarily racing those alongside them.
3: I don't know if this is a Scottish thing.
4: They need to be efficient.
3: Okay, but Camille, do you know why this was introduced?
1: Well, the games organizers have not really publicly framed it as a radical philosophical change to athletics, but the format appears to be intended to, one, reward athletes who had already demonstrated elite performance through world rankings and season results.
3: I can understand that. Okay.
1: Yeah. And two, reduce the number of rounds the highest ranked athletes need to run. Lastly, create a faster, more streamlined competition schedule as well. So the top ranked sprinters effectively earned semifinal places based on their performance achieved before the games.
3: Okay. Yep. Well, I can see that bit. Yeah. Although, you know how some athletes do peak at a certain time.
1: Yes.
4: So the athletes are complaining. Some athletes are complaining about it. For example, Australian sprinter Rohan Browning, he was particularly critical of the formats. His main arguments were like wind conditions vary between heats, so sprinting times can be heavily affected by tailwinds.
3: True. That's very true, yeah.
4: Is that your experience?
3: If I were only an athlete. No, but yeah, each heat would have a different environment.
4: So under the traditional system, if you finish in automatic qualifying positions, you advance regardless of wind conditions.
1: Mm. Yeah.
4: And then under a time-based system, athletes in heats with favorable winds can gain an advantage over athletes who race in slower conditions. So Browning argued that comparing times across different heats is therefore unfair.
1: Mm.
4: And then, you know, some athletes got a free pass. You know, the 8 highest ranked sprinters didn't have to run the first round at all. I mean, that contributes to, you know, endurance. I mean, they would have fresher legs, you know, come, you know, crunch time. So critics argue that championship events have traditionally required everyone to navigate the same round. So Browning described that the arrangement is not fair because some athletes avoided a race that others were required to run.
3: Yeah. Okay. Then, now, do you think this is justified? The criticism is justified?
1: I'm rather curious, though, whether if the previous athletes, you know, who were able to do a run, if that actually helps them, like, you know, have that momentum already, or is it better to not have run and you're fresh? I'm just curious from the perspective of an athlete.
3: I think if you don't have the, you know, the lead run, the run to the lead, you know, to what's the phrase that they use?
4: Momentum?
3: Well, yeah, you lose that momentum as well, or you're not creating that momentum. There's that disadvantage.
4: What is the warm-up as well?
3: Having said that also, I'm sure these elite athletes would be trialing, would have been practicing.
1: I'm sure, yeah.
4: They would be exposed to different conditions.
3: Correct.
4: They just have to be ready.
3: But it's also different when you're there competing. It's like, how nervous and anxious are you, and how will you react to, you know, the gunshot? You know, when they fire the gun, are you going to be disqualified because you ran too fast before the, what's this, the gunshot and all that? So you lose that as well, that excitement.
1: Yeah.
3: Yeah, but what's this? Some people are saying, you know, the arguments against this particular format was wind and lane conditions can vary, which is true.
1: Yeah.
3: Each heat could have a different wind condition. Not everyone faces the same path to the finals. And then championship racing traditional rewards placing, not just the time. Because it's strategical as well.
1: Yeah.
3: Some people don't run really their very best in a heat. All they know is that if I qualify,
4: I just
3: have to run. Not, you know, I wouldn't really push myself too hard.
1: Yeah.
4: I mean, and then if that's going to be the, you know, the nature of racing for these games, they will just have to adjust later. I mean, it's just a new scenario, but they will have to adapt to different scenarios.
3: We have to interview a few athletes about this.
1: Yes.
3: No, there are arguments supporting this format, apparently.
1: Yeah. So rankings already reflect season-long performance, okay, which is fair enough. The best sprinters are likely to make the final anyway, but
3: an assumption, well,
1: it is an assumption, I would say.
4: Are you an athlete?
1: we need to ask an athlete.
3: She's running on Saturday.
1: An athlete
3: she's
1: running, eating.
3: She's running tomorrow, so she's going to be an athlete.
4: Oh. Yeah. You're going to do the fun run on Saturday.
1: Are you not going to come with us?
4: I have work at 6 in the morning.
1: Oh, true.
4: But I'll stop by after I finish work.
1: Thank you. I am training for a 10-kilometer trail run, but in relation to supporting the format, fewer races may help athletes produce higher quality performances later in the competition. And lastly, even Browning acknowledged that the top-ranked athletes had largely earned their place through the season.
3: And that's true.
1: Mm.
3: It wouldn't be, you know, a high-ranked, a top-seeded, athlete if you hadn't really performed throughout the season.
1: Yeah.
3: So, really, this is not a major scandal. We just wanted to make it sound like a controversy.
4: Yeah, we want controversy.
3: Yeah.
4: We just want to make it exciting here in sports vibe.
3: Yes. But it is still, a legitimate sporting debate. And so, yes, when we get back, we're going to talk about, you know, our local matches. But let's listen to one of the Scottish songs, Highland Girl.
4: Let's listen.
3: Yep.

0: sports fan on this day in sports history, let's go to our favorite segment, the sports trivia. In this day in sports, 1994, Bobka's 35th world record. Pole vault legend Sergey Bobka broke the world record for the 35th time, clearing 6.14 meters in Italy.
1: Wow. And of course, in 2012, Phelps makes Olympic history. After the London, at the London Olympics, Michael Phelps became the most decorated Olympian in history after winning his 19th Olympic medal, surpassing Larisa Latinina's longstanding record.
2: In 2021, Ledecky three-peat. American swimmer Katie Ledecky won her third consecutive Olympic gold medal in the 800 meters freestyle at the Tokyo Olympics.
0: In baseball milestones, 1990, Nolan Ryan wins number 300. Hall of Famer pitcher Nolan Ryan recorded his 300th career victory, one of baseball's most prestigious milestones.
1: And in golf, in 1983, U.S. Women's Open, Australia's Jan Stephenson won the U.S. Women's Open, one of the biggest victories of her career and her third major title.
2: In Australian sporting highlight, in 2005, Grant Hackett makes history. Australian swimming superstar Grant Hackett became the first swimmer ever to win four consecutive world titles in the 1,500-meter freestyle.
0: And in basketball milestone, 2007, Kevin Garnett trade. The Boston Celtics acquired Kevin Garnett from Minnesota in one of the most significant trades in NBA history. The move helped fuel Boston's 2008 NBA championship run, and I was there.
1: Oh, wow!
0: At that time, I was in Boston.
2: Amazing.
1: And that was, of course, this day in sports history, July 31. Under the city lights. And that's one of the songs performed in the opening number for the Glasgow Olympics Commonwealth Games.
2: Yes.
1: That was the song Home by Nathan Evans.
2: And that brings us home.
1: Yes, and that also basically means wrapping up.
0: Yeah.
2: Thank you so much for listening to us today. And this is just going to be a really short goodbye, as we will be back on Monday, 5:30 p.m. to 6 p.m.
0: So from all of us here in Sports Vibe, enjoy your sport, your local teams, and keep Sports Vibe alive. 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